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13: A better life with Dr. Sanjay Gupta.
14: So-called superagers, they are an enviable segment of the population. People who are older than 80, whose brains function like someone a fraction of their age. It's true, a lot of these people have genetics on their side, but more and more research is bearing out the idea that people who practice good brain health also slow their cognitive decline. Dr. Richard Isaacson, a pioneer in the Alzheimer's space, told us that, quote, his studies have found lifestyle changes, including diet, exercise, reducing stress, and optimizing sleep, along with managing vascular risk factors with certain medications, can actually help grow brain areas and also reduce telltale signs of Alzheimer's, such as tau tangles and amyloid plaques. What else helps? Staying social, surrounding yourself with family and friends, and maybe even volunteering for a real sense of purpose. I'm Dr. Sanjay Gupta, helping you live a better life.
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10: 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Let me tell you about Pinterest's first parenting trend report. 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The report found a shift from the iPad kid era to now, when parents are actually more interested in real-world adventures and hands-on activities. The Global Trends and Insights lead at Pinterest told us families are thoughtfully designing childhoods rooted in creativity, intention, and meaningful experiences. One psychologist we spoke to said he sees this as a reflection of parents' desire to build core capacities in their children: resilience, curiosity, self-regulation, empathy. These things don't grow automatically, but are built through lived experience. I'm Dr. Sanjay Gupta, helping you live a better life.
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2: 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Wants it all. Jameson Williams looking for the ball. Got it! 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
4: And handed to Corum again and makes the cut. First down. Spins to scores. Blake Corum puts Michigan on top in overtime.
5: In the air left field. Benintendi back at the track and the wall. This carries out of here. Colt Keith, two-run shot.
1: Here's your host, Anthony Bellino. Rise and shine, folks. Good Thirsty Thursday morning.

0: 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And, you know, just, you know, for full transparency, this was actually recorded on Wednesday night. I've got some traveling to do today, so I am on the road. Ryan is holding it down. We did some mixing and some matching all throughout the day, but don't worry. We've got we're going to get your headlines. We've got a whole bunch of different topics that we're going to be hitting from, you know, a plethora of different discussions we'll have for you all throughout the course of the program today. So we hope that you will enjoy it no matter what. And, of course, feel free to hit us up. You can text us. You can tweet us. We'll get after it. Of course, and get all caught up with all of the messages, no matter what, tomorrow. No doubt about that. But first, let's get you all caught up with all the happenings across the world of sports. We'll do so right now in the headlines.
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0: All right, so we've got some huge news here, and we're going to start in the world of professional football. The Steelers' Aaron Rodgers says that he plans to retire after the season. That's right, A-Rod will be done. 2026, that's going to be it. This is it, way Rodgers said, and the four-time NFL MVP signed a one-year contract worth up to $25 million for the Steelers earlier this week, reuniting with head ball coach Mike McCarthy. He's coached for 13 seasons with the Green Bay Packers, so that'll be fun. When he said he was stepping away, that was an emotional moment just because we all love him so much and care about him, and I thought that was probably it for me in Pittsburgh, Rodgers said, but when the decision was made to hire Mike, I started opening my mind back up to coming back. The all-time career rankings right now for Aaron Rodgers entering his 22nd and final season. This is where he's at. He's fifth in passing yards, fourth in passing touchdowns, sixth in quarterback wins, fifth in starts, seventh in completions, and sixth in passing attempts. Aaron Rodgers is going to be calling it quits at the end of the season. Speaking of quarterbacks, Raiders rookie Fernando Mendoza impressing his coaches and his teammates. They're saying he is as good as advertised. Huh. Clint Kubiak, happy with the number one. He hasn't disappointed. He's working his tail off. Very important to him that he, you know, he asks a lot of great questions. He gets on the field. He's no BS. He's all ball. Well, of course he's all ball. He's Fernando Mendoza. I mean, the guy lived right next to the facility in college. Didn't want to have a girlfriend because that would take away from playing football. That's exactly what you drafted with the number one pick. Joe Burrow, the Cincinnati Bengals quarterback, said the roster compiled ahead of the upcoming season is as good as it has been. Quote, I think this is the most talented roster that we've had since I've been here. That's what Burrow said said after yesterday's voluntary workout there in Cincinnati. So that's actually pretty interesting there to hear from Joey B. He's feeling pretty good about where his team is at right now in Cincinnati. And to be honest with you, they better be good. They better be, because at this point, man, I don't know. The Lions actually made an addition yesterday. The Detroit Lions added veteran depth to their wide receiver core, signing journeyman Cedric Wilson. Wilson caught just 5 passes for 44 yards in 10 games for the Miami Dolphins last season. He also had stops for the Dallas Cowboys and the New Orleans Saints over his 7-year career. The Lions are returning their starting receivers, Amon-Ra St. Brown and J-Mo, and expect Isaac Tesla to emerge as wide receiver number 3 this fall. They also signed Greg Dortch in free agency to fill the void of Khalif Raymond as he moved on, and return man Kendrick Law in the 5th round. It was an addition as well. So one more piece to the puzzle there. Well, the first year of the NBA's media rights deal continuing to deliver big-time numbers as far as viewership. San Antonio's 122-115 double overtime victory win in Game 1 over OKC on Monday night was the most-watched Game 1 of the Western Conference Finals in league history. It averaged 9.2 million viewers on NBC and Peacock, according to Nielsen and Adobe Analytics. Adobe Analytics. The audience peaked at 12 million for the second overtime and the game's conclusion. It was also the most viewed television program of the night with 6.9 million viewers on NBC. It's a lot of numbers there. Monday night's game was the second most watched of the year's playoff. Game 7 of the first round series between Philly and Boston on May 2nd averaged 11 million on NBC. So congratulations to them. Big numbers coming in. The Trailblazers are laying off a large number of business side employees. They've laid off a significant number of these folks as a part of their reorganization under their new owner, Tom Dundon. Now, we talked about this. This guy was, you know, not going to let certain medical personnel travel to away games, which didn't make any sense. He wasn't going to put out T-shirts or towels on, you know, for the playoff games because he's cheap. I don't like it. I don't like it one bit. I don't like it at all. Wouldn't have let him in the club. Plain and simple. You know, just because you have the money to join the club doesn't mean they should let you in the club. There are things called references. And any country club will have it. And a lot of the super exclusive country clubs, you could have all the money in the world, but you typically have to get invited to join and have to have multiple references in order to join because they like to vet their people. Why aren't we vetting our people? Why are you going to let some sort of cheapskate into your league? I don't know. The Dallas Mavericks, they announced that Jason Kidd would no longer be their head coach. After 5 years with the organization, they have decided to part ways, and that is it for Jason Kidd in Dallas. The Blue Jays' Jose Berrios undergoes Tommy John surgery, so he is all done. That's unfortunate. Speaking of unfortunate, did you watch the Tigers game last night? Man, I don't know. 3-2 losers in extra innings. It had to go to 10. It was ugly. Not really sure any other adjectives on what to say. Cold Keith, 0 for 5, zeros across the board. Average falls to 281. Kevin McGonigal, 0 for 2, couple of walks drawn, so that's good. Did score a run. His average sits at 285. Dylan Dingler, 0 for 3, drew a walk, struck out once. Riley Green, 1 for 4, couple of Ks. His average is 333. Matt Vierling, 0 for 3, an RBI. Struck out once. He's hitting 207. Gage Workman, 0 for 3 with a K. Zach Short, zeros across the board. Wenzel Perez, 0 for 1 with a run scored and a strikeout. Zach McKinstry, he was 2 for 4 with an RBI and a strikeout. Ayu Lee, 1 for 4 with a strikeout. Jake Rogers, 1 for 3 with a strikeout. Torque, 0 for 1. What are we doing? Look, man, I don't want to be the bearer of bad news. That's not what I'm here for. But I'll tell you this much. The Tigers, with their 3-2 loss in 10 innings yesterday, they are now 20-30. They are 10 games under 500 for the first time since September 24th of 2023. I asked this question. I was doing it sincerely. It was a sincere question. I honestly wanted to know. And I'll ask you this again. Feel free to hit us up. Text us, tweet us. Will the Tigers get back to 500 at any point in this season? It's not hyperbole. I'm not making something up and throwing it at the wall. I'm asking you a legitimate question right now. Do you think the Detroit Tigers will have the opportunity to get back to 500 at any point in this season?
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21: In recent years, scientists have really dialed up the urgency to understand PFAS. Sometimes referred to as forever chemicals because of how long they take to break down. The latest study found these chemicals may be aging men in their 50s and 60s a bit faster than men who are younger or older or women of any age. Experts we talked to said the accumulation of PFAS may lower testosterone levels in men, impair sperm quality, and increase risks of testicular and kidney cancer. Women, it seems, just seem to be able to clear PFAS faster. Now, whether you're a man or a woman, trying to limit your exposure is a great idea. Three ways to do that. Filter your drinking water. Don't use non-stick cookware like Teflon, and avoid fast food packaging, which are sometimes coated with these chemicals. I'm Dr. Sanjay Gupta, helping you live a better life.

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1: Welcome back here to Spin on Sports. Great voice and network. Great to have you riding along with us. That's Ryan. I'm Anthony. 866-365. Spin is the number. 866-365-7746. We have Trajan Langdon's state of the Pistons, if you will, state of the union for the club. And now there's a lot of uncertainty surrounding the next move for what the Pistons are going to do this offseason. And for a player out west, potentially. And there is a little bit of steam picking up with some of the rumors here that are circulating, and want to get your thoughts on this, Ryan, as well, because this is a name that pops up a lot, and it can cause a myriad of different emotions from fans as to what they feel about this player, and that is Kawhi Leonard. There haven't really been any updates from Kawhi Leonard or the LA Clippers about an extension or the negotiations there. There also hasn't been any new development in the league's aspiration investigation that will impact Kawhi's present and future with said organization. Now, that would obviously bring up some speculation as to what is happening with the extension. And then every day that passes, we're going to have more potential suitors begin to emerge and what that may look like. And the Pistons were added to the mix after they got bounced out of the playoffs in Game 7. And they have the draft capital, the assets, and some of the cap flexibility coming up this summer to be able to take a swing at a big star. And so Kawhi Leonard's name popped up. And what that might mean for the Pistons organization if they were to look at a potential deal to add Kawhi Leonard to the squad. What would the trade look like? The Pistons would get Kawhi Leonard, and in return, they would send to the Clippers the upcoming 2026 first-round pick, which is at number 21, a 2028 first-round pick. So you have two firsts. You would also send Ron Holland, the hustle man, Duncan Robinson, and Isaiah Stewart. So the idea here, three players plus two firsts for Kawhi Leonard, because at this stage of his career, quote, Leonard will not require a massive haul in terms of draft picks and future assets, but the Clippers can still get back two firsts and talented prospects like Ron Holland. In addition, according to Sports Illustrated, Duncan Robinson and Isaiah Stewart are included as matching salary. Both players would be key members of the Clippers' rotation, especially since they fill obvious needs. Robinson helps the Clippers' lack of shooting, and Stewart could be the defensive anchor that LA needs at center. You know, isn't it amazing? Anytime there is a trade, the reputation of a player that just carries over. A talented prospect like Ron Holland. I don't refute that claim. Duncan Robinson helps with the Clippers' lack of shooting. Okay. And Isaiah Stewart, the defensive stalwart, the anchor in the middle that the LA Clippers need at center. Right? Isn't it like fabulous to look at the rumors and then, depending on what team a player goes to, like how much value they're going to bring? Don't you find that fascinating? What would Kawhi Leonard bring to the Detroit Pistons? That's my biggest issue here.
2: Well, here's the answer, and I'm pretty sure you'll agree with it. I don't know.
1: What if I told you, And hold on to your chair here, Ryan. Don't fall out of it right now, because you're not, I don't know if you're going to believe me. I don't know if you're going to believe me when I say this, because Kawhi Leonard is a 7-time All-Star. He's got 2 rings. He's got 2 Finals MVPs. He's got an All-Star Game MVP, 75th anniversary team honoree, 2-time Defensive Player of the Year, 7-time All-Defense, 6-time All-NBA, 2014, 2015 Steals Champion, right? A 2011-2012 all-rookie selection. So there's all the accolades. All the accolades you could ask for. Are you ready? Are you holding on for dear life? What if I told you that this year he's averaged more points per game than he has ever averaged in his career?
2: Right, but that's why I say I don't know what he'd bring to the Pistons, because this year he was great. It was the Kawhi Leonard that, you know, we've all, the shiny pieces of Kawhi Leonard.
1: What if I told you throughout his entire career, Kawhi Leonard has never played more than 74 games in a season? He played 74 games during the 2016-2017 campaign. We are going into the 2026-2027 campaign. A decade ago, he played the most games he has ever played in a single season at 74 games. This is what he's done since playing 74 games during the 2016-2017 season. He's played 9 games. 60 games, 57, 52, missed an entire season due to injury, 52, 68, 37, and then most recently this year he played 65 games. He will be 35 this year. 35. For the claw. However he laughs. Yeah. Bing bong. That's so good. That's so good. Oh, dude, that was great. Have you been practicing that?
2: No, I just watched a clip of Blake Griffin doing it yesterday. So good.
1: You just watched Blake Griffin do it?
2: He did it a while ago.
1: Okay.
2: But I was just scrolling the internet, and it was just a compilation of Blake Griffin doing impersonations.
1: Okay, that's really good. I am overly impressed by that. He turns 35 years old on June 29th. Right? Is that deal, the one that I described, two firsts this year and in 2028, Ron Holland, Duncan Robinson, and Isaiah Stewart. On the surface, if you get Kawhi Leonard of this year, if I can guarantee you...
2: 100% yes.
1: Okay. All right.
2: If we get Kawhi Leonard of this year, but like I said, my answer is I don't know what we're getting with Kawhi, because no one knows what they're getting with Kawhi. He's an enigma.
1: He really is.
2: And so that's why I'm hesitant on a deal for him.
1: Because if you trade for him and he plays like 24, 25 Kawhi Leonard, 37 games, then you have given up two picks, three, I would say, key pieces. You know, one of the actual identity pieces of your team in Isaiah Stewart, for a guy that is there for, you know, a third of the season. That would be an ultimate gut punch. If you get him for 65 games and he gives you 27.9 points per game with 6.5 rebounds, 3.5 assists, shooting almost 90% from the free throw line, 57% on twos, 39% from three, and overall 51% from the field. I don't know if you can say if you believe that you're gonna make a swing for the NBA title. I don't know if you can turn that down. That to me, that's a big time swing right there. And you know how I am. I am not real big on a move of that nature. Now, you could also potentially get a guy like a Lauri Markkanen, but we'll shelve that for a later date.
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19: When it comes to the myriad reasons people don't get enough exercise, psychologist Diana Hill has heard them all. She's the author of a new book with a great title, I Know I Should Exercise, But. On a recent episode of my podcast, Chasing Life, Hill told me the number one reason people don't exercise is because they don't feel like they have enough time. She told us that she encourages people she works with to shift from an either-or mindset to a both-and mindset. Hill herself uses time at her son's baseball game to walk around the field cheering him on instead of sitting on the sidelines. She also recommends setting up your space at home, at work, in the car to facilitate movement. So every night before I go to bed, I lay out my workout clothes next to my bathroom sink so they are waiting there for me as a good reminder. I'm Dr. Sanjay Gupta, helping you live a better life.
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1: Welcome back here to Spin On Sports, Great Voice Network. Great to have you riding along with us. That's Ryan. I'm Anthony. Let's welcome back to the program the host of the Locked On Pistons podcast, our good friend, Kuka Hill. Kuka, my man, how are we? Are we recovering? I mean, a few days past that Game 7 debacle that took place inside Little Caesars Arena. How are we feeling right now?
20: We're still figuring out the pieces, but the pieces have been picked up. There's quite a few that have been picked up.
1: Yeah, I got pieces all over the place right now. I mean, like somebody bombed a Lego set over here. When I look at Game 7, I still don't know what to make of it, right? Because it was like what happened in Game 6, I thought there was no way on God's green earth that we walked into Cleveland, because obviously I was on the team plane, right? I was out there getting minutes. I was a wee like I'm on the squad. We walk into Cleveland and thump them, right? There was no way that we went on their home court in an elimination game and just snatched them up with no problem, right? And that there was, I thought for sure, we're coming home, Little Caesars Arena, everything's going to be great. Like, we are going to handle business. We win, you know, Game 6 by, I mean, what was it, 21 points on their home floor in an elimination game. We're going to win Game 7 by 30. Like, we've already beat them. And then we came out, and I don't even know what happened in that basketball game. How would you summarize what you saw in Game 7?
20: Yeah, no, I completely agree with you. It was very, very, very shocking to see them lose that way. I don't think we saw them lose like that all year. They didn't go undefeated, but I honestly don't remember if I've seen them lose like that all year. So I don't think anyone saw that coming. No one saw them getting, I don't think, like really beat by 20, being beat by 10. Really, I thought if anything, this would be a hard fought game where it would come down to the line. It would be like, you know what, they gave everything they had, and they just came up just short. It just is what it is. Them getting blitzed like they did was definitely just something I didn't think was possible. And it was like, for the players, for the team, for the coaches, and really for the fans as well, it was a very, I struggled to find the right word, and the one I've settled on is it felt very emasculating. Like, in the fourth quarter, there was last 15 minutes of the game, no Pistons fans are in the arena. It's only Cavs fans. It basically turns into a Cavs home game. And Pistons are being booed at their own free throw line. Cavs are being cheered after highlight plays. Pistons are like, it was a very, very torturous experience for everyone involved. And the only thing I can point to is that it felt like very early in the game, the Cavs made an adjustment, and it helped them very much so early in the game. They put the Pistons behind the eight ball, and Cade didn't have it. And because Cade didn't have it, they didn't really have an answer to keep up with them. And it just snowballed. It just kept snowballing. They couldn't find an answer. And for the first time all year, the Pistons, who usually were a very resilient team, once it started to snowball, it felt like they kind of just let go of the rope and was just like, we don't have it. And it was shocking to see, but, you know, I think we saw a little bit from in game six. In game six, they won that game because of everybody else. Cade had a fine game, but you kind of saw Cade start to wear down in game six, too. He didn't have that great of a game. He kind of looked tired. But everyone else played so good. Durant played well. Asar was great. Paul Reed was great. Like, all these guys kind of got the win. And I feel like in game seven, you just saw Cade's tank. If it wasn't on E already, it definitely was, and they just weren't able to recover from it.
1: You know, it got to a point, Koo, there in the second quarter. I think it was like Sam Merrill, a.k.a. Sam Bird, Larry Merrill, whoever this guy was, his second coming. I just couldn't figure it out. I mean, this guy didn't miss. It was aggravating. But it got to like 41-26, and I wanted to call a timeout and be like, all right, timeout. Everybody go back to the locker room. Let's restart. Like, hold on. Like, that's how it felt. And we've all been a part of situations in our, you know, anybody that's played any sport in our athletic career where, and it doesn't matter what sport you play. Hell, you could be wrestling, or you'd be boxing, or you could be bowling, for God's sakes. We've all been there where it's like, hold on. Like, we need a redo here. Like, this isn't going according to plan. We got it. And there is no, I mean, it's a game seven. Like, there is no tomorrow. This is like the NFL in a one game eliminator, the college football playoff, or an NCAA tournament game where it's just a one and done. Like, that's your only hope. And if it's not going your way, that avalanche or cavalanche, as they say in Cleveland, like, there was no stopping it. And there was no answer from this Pistons team. And so Trajan goes to the podium for the State of the Pistons address, right? The postseason media availability there yesterday. And from the 30,000-foot view, some people are like, I don't know, if maybe it's the first time they've heard him speak. I don't know what they really wanted him to do, like flip the table over, like, we're going to go win a championship. It's not his demeanor. Like, have you not heard the man talk? Like, I said it earlier today, like, you know, he could make a soup can seem exciting. Like, he's just very monotone. He's just kind of, like, very calculated. He kind of seems like a math teacher. Like, that's just what he is. Like, that's just how he speaks. And you're not going to get, like, a whole lot of emotion out of him. The best part about the whole ordeal yesterday was when he cracked the joke about looking for a 7'6" alien that can drop 40 and 20 when referencing Wemby. Like, that was the only smile we got out of him. But overall, how was your feeling about what Trajan had to say during his availability?
20: I think what Trajan said, I'm very confused. Look, the Game 7 loss was, like I said, it's just horrible. Like, I understand why fans are still upset, hurt, whatever word you want to use. I get it. That was rough. But I'm really kind of confused about why so many people are upset about what Trajan said, because I feel like he said exactly what – he hasn't really shifted away from anything that he said during the year, last year, at the end of this year. Like, he's kind of been the same, and you're right. Trajan is a very calculated – he's a very nice guy, let me say that. He's a very nice guy. He's very straightforward. He's very transparent. He's very calculated. And if you want to know how he feels, he will tell you. Like, I know the last GM that was here, there a lot of people didn't like his press conferences. It felt like you really didn't know what he was trying to say. Like, he wasn't – with Trajan, he is very transparent. He uses words very, very thoughtfully. He is very calculated, like you said. And he is going to – if you want to know how he feels, he will tell you. And I thought, honestly, the most interesting part of yesterday's press conference there was one specific question that kind of kept being asked to him. And it was the first time since he got hired here that I've seen him look at or sound annoyed, get snippy, get frustrated that this question kept being asked to him. It's the first time I've seen him show emotion towards it. But I don't really get what people were upset about. I know the team lost, but in general – this is a team that won 60 games. They won a playoff series. They got to the game. They got one game away from in the Eastern Conference Finals, but with a team led by a 24, 23, and 22-year-old. I'm
2: did you expect him that he was going to go out there and say, yeah, we're going to trade Asar and JD, and we're just going to, you know, we're going to build a whole new team around Cade? Like, I don't know. I don't really understand why everyone's so upset about with Trajan. He kind of said the same thing that he's been said, which is, we wanted to see how far our young guys could take us. We wanted to see what their weaknesses were, what they need around them to take the next step. We know that now. We'll be aggressive around them. Don't know if a huge move is what we need, but we like our young core, and we'll fill in the spots around them to help them be better next year. I feel like that's kind of what he said since he got hired.
1: Yeah, it seemed like par for the course, right? And you mentioned the 60 wins, and I want to go there because they were 60-22. They earned the one seed. You know, maybe if Max Strus is available for a majority of the season for Cleveland, we're not the one seed, right? I mean, who knows how it all plays out? Whatever. I mean, I'm not going to lie. Watching Cleveland dissolve and James Harden get cooked in game one of the Eastern Conference Finals, was it a thing of beauty? Oh, chef's kiss. I couldn't ask for anything more. Thank you. I can't wait for the New York media to get a hold of him. And isn't it kind of crazy that in game number one, the New York Knicks actually shot more free throws and actually had less fouls called against them, and Cleveland magically loses? Like, wow, what a coincidence, right? Oh, my God, I can't believe it. But, you know, I look at the 60 wins from the Pistons as I go off the rails there, and we know that regular season and playoff basketball are a little bit different, right? And we know that the Pistons are a very high-effort sort of team there. We know that that's going to account for, what is it, maybe 10? Is it 12? Is it 15 wins throughout the course of the regular season? They were playing with purpose. But this is a team that needed to do that because, I mean, hell, they just won 14 games over the course of an entire season a couple of years ago. So they had to, and Trajan mentioned it, you went from hunter to hunted. They had to go through this. I think that this team, by getting to the playoffs, right, getting a high seed, albeit the one seed, that was shocking, but also getting to the playoffs and winning a playoff series, I think that checks a box for this year and kind of like the pathway here and them being on track. What say you? Like, I didn't think we were good enough to win an NBA championship. I didn't know if we were going to be in the Eastern Conference, championship game, because I didn't think that we had enough around Cade from an offensive, you know, perspective here to be able to, you know, run and gun. Even if we did get in the finals, what are we going to do against Wemby? Like, what are we going to do against OKC? It was going to be ugly. I can guarantee you that, right? But it felt like, hey, last year we made it to the playoffs. We got some good experience. We got bounced. Okay, fine. The foul gets called on Tim Hardaway Jr. Or maybe if Beef Stew stays healthy, maybe it's a different conversation. If, buts, or maybe, none of it really matters. This year, you get in, you win a series. I feel like we're on track.
2: Yeah, I completely agree with you. Again, I think the way in which this season ended is what's really caused a lot of the conversation in the community. If they would have just lost normally, they would have just lost by under 10. Heck, even by 10, if the game was just close and they just let go of the rope at the end, it was like, you know what, you gave it all you had and you just ran out of gas at the end. I don't think this is what's being talked about, but because of how they lost in the final game, I think that's what's caused a lot of this. This season was terrible. This isn't how it's supposed to go, blah, blah. But I completely agree with you. I don't know how anyone can see, and Trajan had a bar during, and the Pistons GMs the last few years, they've had bars. If there's anything they've had a few bars dropped in some of their press conferences. And Trajan said, they asked him about the success. Someone asked him, I forget who it was, but if he viewed this season as a success. And he said, his response was, well, we won 7 playoff games this year, and 2 years ago we won 14 regular season games. So, yeah. That was really just about all you really need to say. Like, I think people forget 2 years ago this team won 14 games. 2 years later, they are 46 wins better. We have not seen that. Like, that does not happen. And along with that, they broke the home playoff losing streak. They broke the playoff series streak. They won 60 games for the first time in 20 years. Like, and that was all led by a 24, 23, and 22-year-old. Like, it's not like these guys are 27, 28, and it's like, oh, well, you know, they only have about 2 more years. This was really their second year being competitive, these young guys. This is new to them. And they were able to do all these things. I don't know how people aren't thinking, man, you know, this sucked. This was a terrible ending. But we got a bright future. These guys were able to do what they did already, as flawed as they were. And they have flaws, all three of them. They all have flaws. They are not perfect. They have a bunch they have to improve. And despite that, they were able to not only do all of what we just said, 60 wins and win a playoff series, they won four straight elimination games. They found themselves back up against the wall 3-1, 3-1 in the first round. They win three straight elimination games. They win another one on the road in Cleveland. And yes, did it sucked that they lost the way they did in Game 7? Yes. But this is an experience that you see in all the sports documentaries 20 years after the fact. They had to go through this, and then, you know, we thought we were going to do this, and then, this heartbreak had to happen. They come into the next year, it's like, okay, this is the year, and they get right there, and then, oh, my God, heartbreak. And then they finally break through. Like, that is the story of every single champion that you will find in NBA history. So, this is par for course. This is what happens. This is how you grow. This is how you add, you know, the development you need. This is the stuff they had to go through. Maybe not, 40 point, whatever it was, 3-point loss with Cavs fans chanting at you on your home floor. Maybe they have to do that way, but the losing, like this is what happens. This is what you go through.
1: I think it's going to be great for the documentary. I think that the workout montage of Asar Thompson in a gym somewhere in the middle of nowhere with no air conditioning, just shooting nothing but 3-pointers like all day long with like the Rocky music in the background. I think it's going to be great for the documentary. I honestly do. Okay, so you mentioned the 31-point loss there. Would you rather have this team lose at the buzzer or just get bludgeoned at home?
2: Okay, so I'm probably going to make people mad with this. I actually would rather have been blown out because like, at halftime when I'm sitting there, I already had kind of felt like, yeah, this is done. And I was able to then spend the second half trying to just, like, collect my thoughts and be like, the season's actually over. Like, I just got to, like, I got to get myself together. I got to collect these thoughts and be ready for this. If I would have spent the entire game like, oh my God, okay, they can do this. It's right there. They have it. And then at the end of the game, have it snatched.

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1: Massive move, but I like the young core. And the last time he asked, I think he said something like, he cracked a joke, a sarcastic joke. He's like, I wish I was clairvoyant or something. Something like that. Yes. And he was getting really frustrated. And I understand why he was being frustrated, because throughout the rest of the presser, I think he said over and over, to me at least, that, look, we wanted to go through the playoff run. We now know what these young guys need around them. We will improve around them. We will get better. I think what he just wanted to make clear is that these three guys, and the three guys I'm talking about, if anyone doesn't, Cade, Asar, and JD, he just kept saying that, look, these three guys are probably who we're going to be building around moving forward, but we will be aggressive around them. We will be, you know, we will get guys around them. We will improve this roster around them. And I think what you saw in Game 7, I think the biggest talking or the biggest point to take from Game 7 was that team that you saw was a team that hit E in their gas tank, and they were a team, like you mentioned earlier, if they don't have everything in their gas tank to be able to beat you in the margins, to beat you in the fast break, to beat you on the glass, to beat you in turnovers, to do all the little things, which they were great on all year. When they won those, they were basically unbeatable because that's how good their defense was. But when they lost any energy, if you can catch them like that, they simply did not have enough offensive talent to make up for that. They needed that to be how they won, and they lost a lot of energy in that game. And once that started to go away from them, now the offensive talent gap really started. Now it was like Cleveland smelled blood in the water. It was like, okay, yeah, they're tired. Now we can really – this is where our talent is going to overshadow them. And that just
2: 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At Feminine Yield Law, we've won some of the biggest settlements in the state. 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
1: Here's your host, Anthony Bellino. Rise and shine, folks. Good Thirsty Thursday morning to you. It is the 21st day of May 2026. Great to have you riding along with us, no matter who you are, where you are, how you may be listening, all across the great state of Michigan and in Northwest Ohio. From Traverse City down to the Glass City, GR to the Motor City, we say good morning to you. We welcome you. We thank you. 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And of course, we encourage you to join the program at any time. 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I'm Anthony Bellino at AEC Bellino. 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And, you know, just, you know, for full transparency, this was actually recorded on Wednesday night. I've got some traveling to do today, so I am on the road. Ryan is holding it down. We did some mixing and some matching all throughout the day, but don't worry, we've got we're going to get your headlines. We got a whole bunch of different topics that we're going to be hitting from, you know, a plethora of different discussions we'll have for you all throughout the course of the program today. So we hope that you will enjoy it no matter what. And of course, feel free to hit us up. You can text us, you can tweet us. We'll get after it, of course, and get all caught up with all of the messages no matter what tomorrow. No doubt about that. But first, let's get you all caught up with all the happenings across the world of sports. We'll do so right now in the headlines.
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6: This is huge news.
1: All right, so we've got some huge news here, and we're going to start in the world of professional football. The Steelers' Aaron Rodgers says that he plans to retire after the season. That's right, A-Rod will be done. 2026, that's going to be it. This is it, way Rodgers said, and the four-time NFL MVP signed a one-year contract worth up to $25 million with the Steelers earlier this week, reuniting with head ball coach Mike McCarthy. He's coached for 13 seasons with the Green Bay Packers, so that'll be fun. When he said he was stepping away, that was an emotional moment just because we all love him so much and care about him, and I thought that was probably it for me in Pittsburgh, Rodgers said, but when the decision was made to hire Mike, I started opening my mind back up to coming back. The all-time career rankings right now for Aaron Rodgers entering his 22nd and final season, this is where he's at. He's fifth in passing yards, fourth in passing touchdowns, sixth in quarterback wins, fifth in starts, seventh in completions, and sixth in passing attempts. Aaron Rodgers is going to be calling it quits at the end of the season. Speaking of quarterbacks, Raiders rookie Fernando Mendoza impressing his coaches and his teammates. They're saying he is as good as advertised. Huh, Clint Kubiak, happy with the number one. He hasn't disappointed. He's working his tail off. Very important to him that he, you know, he asks a lot of great questions. He gets on the field. He's no BS. He's all ball. Well, of course he's all ball. He's Fernando Mendoza. I mean, the guy lived right next to the facility in college. Didn't want to have a girlfriend because that would take away from playing football. That's exactly what you drafted with the number one pick. Joe Burrow, the Cincinnati Bengals quarterback, said the roster compiled ahead of the upcoming season is as good as it has been. Quote, I think this is the most talented roster that we've had since I've been here. That's what Burrow said after yesterday's voluntary workout there in Cincinnati. So that's actually pretty interesting there to hear from Joey B. He's feeling pretty good about where his team is at right now in Cincinnati. And to be honest with you, they better be good. They better be, because at this point, man, I don't know. The Lions actually made an addition yesterday. The Detroit Lions added veteran depth to their wide receiver core, signing journeyman Cedric Wilson. Wilson caught just 5 passes for 44 yards in 10 games for the Miami Dolphins last season. He also had stops for the Dallas Cowboys and the New Orleans Saints over his 7-year career. The Lions are returning their starting receivers Amon-Ra St. Brown and J-Mo and expect Isaac Tesla to emerge as wide receiver number 3 this fall. They also signed Greg Dortch in free agency to fill the void of Khalif Raymond as he moved on, and return man Kendrick Law in the 5th round. It was an addition as well. So one more piece to the puzzle there. The NBA's all-rookie first team was announced, and this is pretty Pretty good. Dallas's Cooper Flagg, Charlotte's Con Knipple, Philadelphia's VJ Edgecombe were unanimous first team selections for the NBA's all-rookie squad. Also making it, San Antonio's Dylan Harper and Memphis's Cedric Coward. So Harper also appeared on all 100 ballots with 93 first team nods and 7 second team votes. That's kind of interesting. Second team included New Orleans' Jeremiah Fears and Derek Queen, Utah's Ace Bailey, Sacramento's Maxime Reynaud, and Toronto's Colin Murray Boyles. The NBA will announce the All-Defensive Team on Friday and the All-NBA Team on Sunday, with Coach of the Year set to be announced next Tuesday. The Spurs and Thunder, awesome game last night. Those two teams just getting after it on NBC. Well, the first year of the NBA's media rights deal continuing to deliver big-time numbers as far as viewership. San Antonio's 122-115 double overtime victory win in Game 1 over OKC on Monday night was the most-watched Game 1 of the Western Conference Finals in league history. It averaged 9.2 million viewers on NBC and Peacock, according to Nielsen and Adobe Analytics. Adobe Analytics. The audience peaked at 12 million for the second overtime and the game's conclusion. It was also the most viewed television program of the night with 6.9 million viewers on NBC. It's a lot of numbers there. Monday night's game was the second most watched of the year's playoff. Game 7 of the first round series between Philly and Boston on May 2nd averaged 11 million on NBC. So congratulations to them. Big numbers coming in. The Trailblazers are laying off a large number of business side employees. They've laid off a significant number of these folks as a part of their reorganization under their new owner, Tom Dundon. Now, we've talked about this. This guy was, you know, not going to let certain medical personnel travel to away games, which didn't make any sense. He wasn't going to put out t-shirts or towels on, you know, for the playoff games because he's cheap. I don't like it. I don't like it one bit. I don't like it at all. Wouldn't have let him in the club. Plain and simple. You know, just because you have the money to join the club doesn't mean they should let you in the club. There are things called references, and any country club will have it. And a lot of the super exclusive country clubs, you could have all the money in the world, but you typically have to get invited to join and have to have multiple references in order to join because they like to vet their people. Why aren't we vetting our people? Why are you going to let some sort of cheapskate into your league? I don't know. The Dallas Mavericks, they announced that Jason Kidd would no longer be their head coach. After 5 years with the organization, they have decided to part ways, and that is it for Jason Kidd in Dallas. The Blue Jays, Jose Berrios, undergoes Tommy John surgery, so he is all done. That's unfortunate. Speaking of unfortunate, did you watch the Tigers game last night? Man, I don't know. 3-2 losers in extra innings. It had to go to 10. It was ugly. Not really sure any other adjectives on what to say. Cold Keith, 0 for 5, zeros across the board. Average falls to 281. Kevin McGonigal, 0 for 2, couple of walks drawn, so that's good. Did score a run. His average sits at 285. Dylan Dingler, 0 for 3, drew a walk, struck out once. Riley Green, 1 for 4, couple of Ks. His average is 333. Matt Vierling, 0 for 3, an RBI. Did strike out once. He's hitting 207. Gage Workman, 0 for 3 with a K. Zach Short, zeros across the board.
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21: You and I have never met, but I'm willing to bet that there is something you would like to do, but you feel like you can't, that it's too hard, that you don't deserve it. A colleague of mine recently told me about this new book called Brave Shift, 30 Mindset Changes to Transform Your Life. It's written by a woman named Michelle Carrer. Carrer says the one thing most people forget when they set a goal is to attach a reason to it. Having that reason is big, because when you don't want to do something that's necessary to reach your goal, you can go back to your reason to find the motivation you need. Try to frame your goal as something you want to achieve, as opposed to being a bad part of yourself that you want to change. That will make you more likely to succeed, as will asking for help. All of us need it, and it makes people feel good to help you achieve your goals. I'm Dr. Sanjay Gupta, helping you live a better life.

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1: 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Hour number one, we went through the schedule week by week and, you know, some tidbits about each team. And then, you know, we talked a little bit about the end of the schedule where we're going to play three divisional opponents in the final 4 weeks, which is going to be quite the challenge. Week 15 at Minnesota, which is December 20th. Week 16, that'll be Sunday Night Football, by the way, on NBC in week 15. And then we'll go week 16, Monday Night Football, 8:15 kickoff on ESPN, which will be at home against the G-Men, the New York Football Giants. Week 17, January 3rd, on the road, Chicago Bears, 4:25 window, Fox, America's Game of the Week. And then week 18, on the road, in Lambeau, to be determined on day and time. Could be Saturday, could be Sunday. You know, we'll wait and see what the playoff implications are. But three out of the last four, all on the road, all in the division. Okay. That's what really stood out to me outside of the fact that, and it's debatable, is it three games in 11 days or is it three games in 12 days? When it comes down to the Germany game on the 15th, the following Sunday on the 22nd at home against Tampa Bay, and then Thursday is Thanksgiving. So you go the 15th, the 22nd, and the 26th. All depends on how you want to do the math. You can say 3 and 11, it works for me. You can say 3 and 12, that works for me too. Because if you count the day that you actually play for against the New England Patriots, it would be 12 days. But if you don't, however you want to do it. But, Ryan, I didn't ask you this, and now I want to ask you this. Now that you've seen the schedule and we've gone kind of week by week, game by game, like I said, little tidbits about each one. When you saw the schedule come out, what, if anything, really stood out to you that either, A, you really liked about it, B, you didn't like about it, C, you had a question about, or D, just kind of like sparked your interest? Maybe made you raise an eyebrow or two.
2: I think just what everyone, like the whole initial reaction has been, was A, no bye week after Germany, which we kind of speculated. Mm-hmm. But the fact that, yeah, then you have Tampa Bay, Chicago right after coming home from Germany. It's like, that's not fun. And the away divisional games being stacked at the end of the season. Pretty much just the second half of the schedule. So if you're Lions, you need to stack those wins in the first half.
1: Yeah, it's like everything, as you're talking about there, it's like you look week one to week nine. Right, so you're at home against New Orleans, on the road against Buffalo, home against the Jets, road Carolina, road Arizona, bye week in week six. You get home Green Bay, home Minnesota, road Miami. That takes you to week nine. That's going to be really pivotal, that block of the schedule through those 9 weeks, that first half. The second half of the schedule begins in Deutschland, right? Have some schnitzel. Oktoberfest, whatever else they do there, not really sure. But that second half begins in Germany, and then it's German game against the Patriots, home against Tampa Bay, home against Chicago, road Atlanta, home Tennessee, road Minnesota, home New York, road Chicago, road Green Bay. It is such an interesting, like, how in the world, and, you know, call it, it's not a home game in Germany. Like, sure, that's our international fan base, air quotes. That's no different than Michigan playing Alabama in Cowboy Stadium. You know, that's Michigan State UNC on an aircraft carrier in San Diego. It's a neutral site game.
2: Well, college basketball, they'll actually call it a neutral site game.
1: Yeah, this is what this is a neutral site game. There's no home team here. Like there's no home. There's no home.
2: Well, Amon-Ra speaks German.
1: Oh yeah, don't we got one guy that speaks German.
2: We have one guy.
1: I mean, what's next? We're going to go out to the Polynesians? Well, Pene. We got Pene.
2: Yeah.
1: It's ridiculous. Ridiculous. We got one guy that speaks German, and his mom, and his brothers. So, by association, and Marius, Marius Dell, our international fan of the year, who was on site in Ford Field, I don't know, it wasn't this 2025, so it would have been 2024 season. He was there, and then we actually, during the schedule release, we had a video package with him, and he actually messaged me this morning. He watched the schedule release video, and he sent me a message, and I was like, Marius, did I say your name right? And he's like, yeah. I was like, oh, Danke, right? Cool. We got it all taken care of. That was what was most important to me. I didn't want to take our international fan's name and butcher it during our schedule release video. But it is, if you break it into, because it's 18 weeks, so break it into just the way like the Lions, if you went to their Twitter account or if you went to their website, the way that they have it broken down is into three blocks of six, right? Three rows of six. Weeks 1 through 6, 7 through 12, 13 through 18. When you look at it like that, and you look at that second block where you have four home games, the neutral site Germany game, and one road game, you got to do some serious damage in that second block. Serious. Because you've got three divisional opponents, an NFC opponent against Tampa Bay, the road game against Miami, which, you know.
2: Right, it's five home games in 6 weeks mixed with a trip to Germany. Or four home games in 6 weeks. Mm-hmm. ESPN's listing New England as a home game.
1: Yeah.
2: But four home games in 6 weeks. Like, you got to take advantage of that. But it's hard when you know there's international travel mixed in there.
1: Yeah, and the Miami game is so winnable. Because think about it. You got a brand new quarterback down there who, you know, it happens almost every year in which you will have an individual that will step in as a replacement due to injury. And it was Malik Willis. And he is going to be the number one QB. And what will that look like for a Miami Dolphins team? They put a bunch of money into Achan. Cool. Who are you throwing the ball to? Tutu Atwell? Malik Washington? You know, like this is a defense with Jordan Phillips and, you remember, Chop Robinson? Josh Uche? Familiar name? That's a road team that you're going to be favored against. Like, you could win that. We're clear bill of health right now too. I mean, this is easy to talk about in May, playing the schedule game of picking wins and losses. You know, you look at the opponent winning percentage. It's like what, 450 something, 460 something. So it's the sixth easiest schedule, quote unquote. You know, but that's based off of last year's wins and losses. It's going to be a lot different this year. I thought that New England was a fraudulent team last year. New England, I mean, go ahead and go back through and look at all the games they won, how they won those games. I think New England takes a step back this year. Tampa Bay is a dangerous team. No Mike Evans there. You know, we beat the Bears twice, which was crazy. We lost to the Vikings twice? What? In that game in Minnesota? We're just going to run on the edge on us? What? We lost to Green Bay twice. I mean, week one, we weren't ready to play at all. The Giants game, now that was the game that we won that we actually should have lost, when you think about it. The Jets should be improved. It should be a better game. Should beat them. Everyone's got the Bills like that's a loss. Oh, I'm sorry. My bad. Was Buffalo knocking the socks off everybody last year? Did I miss something? Like, why all of a sudden do we think that Buffalo is just, oh my goodness. Like, yeah, they were 12-5 last year. But I honestly didn't think that Buffalo last year was nearly as good as Buffalo has been in previous years.
2: Well, yeah, like you've said, there's gonna be games where we think it's one thing and it goes the complete opposite way.
1: Complete opposite. Happens every year.
2: But when you look at an early away primetime game against a good opponent, you're trying to be respectful playing the schedule game because you can't pick 17-0.
1: Huh. Hogwash.
2: Anthony, don't.
1: Not doing it.
2: Don't.
1: 12.
2: Don't.
1: I'll give us 12.
2: Don't.
1: I think that's legitimate.
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17: A better life with Dr. Sanjay Gupta. When it comes to the myriad reasons people don't get enough exercise, psychologist Diana Hill has heard them all. She's the author of a new book with a great title, I Know I Should Exercise, But. On a recent episode of my podcast, Chasing Life, Hill told me the number one reason people don't exercise is because they don't feel like they have enough time. She told us that she encourages people she works with to shift from an either-or mindset to a both-and mindset. Hill herself uses time at her son's baseball game to walk around the field cheering him on instead of sitting on the sidelines. She also recommends setting up your space at home, at work, in the car to facilitate movement. So every night before I go to bed, I lay out my workout clothes next to my bathroom sink so they are waiting there for me as a good reminder. I'm Dr. Sanjay Gupta, helping you live a better life.
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1: Welcome back here to Spin on Sports, Great Voice Network. Great to have you riding along with us. That's Ryan. I'm Anthony. Join us on the horn right now, as he typically does on a Tuesday. He was a not one but two sport athlete at Concordia University, did his GA years under John Beilein at the University of Michigan, now patrols the sidelines for the Ohio University Bobcats. Good friend of the program, he's the coach, Kyle Barlow. Studio audience, and these people are elated to have him back. Coach Barlow, how are you, my friend?
2: I love it. I love the studio audience. Can we begin this little soiree with a riddle? I got a riddle for you.
1: Ooh, riddle me this, riddle me that. Who's afraid of the big bat? Big black bat, I believe, is what the Joker said in Batman. But go ahead.
2: That's right. Wasn't that the Riddler in Batman Begins? Anyways, I digress. Or Batman Forever?
1: I thought so. Yes.
2: Yeah. Jim Carrey, of all people.
1: The Iceman.
2: Yeah. So the riddle is, what does the Detroit Pistons and the Barlows have in common this week?
1: What do the Detroit Pistons and the Barlows have in common this week? Nobody's playing any games?
2: Yeah, we're all in Cancun. See you in Cancun. 1, 2, 3, Cancun.
1: Oh.
2: Or in this case, 1, 2, 3, 4, 5, 6, 7, Cancun.
1: Oh.
2: We'll see them there, man. I'm sure their resorts are the same as ours. You know, very, very friendly, very homely, very kid friendly.
1: It's too soon. That's far too soon. 1, 2, 3, Cancun. You know, I didn't know the performance there in Game 7. I don't even know they're going to Cancun, Coach Barlow. We might have to send the Pistons to Galveston.
2: Yeah. You cannot leave. Don't leave the country, right? Like we're suspending your passports under investigation. Like, what the heck was that, man? Like, I thought that was one of the most, I've admitted on the show before, I don't watch a ton of NBA because we got a lot of stuff going. And by the time the Pistons are eliminated in the past few years, you and I have talked about the conference finals and the NBA finals as well. And this was the first real series I've sat down. I've just invested in every possession, and I thoroughly enjoyed it up until last night. Like, I couldn't figure it out, man, and I need to do a deep dive, I guess. I can break it down, but just it looked like a completely discombobulated Pistons. It looked like just the script had completely flipped. You know what it reminded me of? And we were on the right end of this one. Remember when the Red Wings put, like, 7 goals on Patrick Waugh in Game 7?
1: Yes.
2: Like, after a hotly contested series? That's what that reminded me of. It's like, whoa. One team is just significantly better? Question mark? Like, what were we doing this whole time?
1: You know, and what's crazy is Game 6 on Friday, the Pistons go into Cleveland. Cleveland has a chance to close this thing out on their home turf, and the Pistons annihilate them by 21. And I'm thinking to myself, coming back home for Game 7, there's no way we're losing that basketball game. There's just no way. Yeah. I mean, we're going to pound these clowns. Like, there's just no – and then all of a sudden, that happens? Like, you lose the game by 31 points in a closeout Game 7 at home for your chance to go to the Eastern Conference Finals? It discombobulated is exactly the word I used last night on the show with Lomas, because from the opening tip-off, we didn't even look like we knew what time the game was.
2: Yeah, okay. You're a big tinfoil hat guy. Can I float you one?
1: The ESPN promo that came out and said Cavs Knicks.
2: Yes.
1: Yeah, the script was out. Yep.
2: Yes, the script was out. The Pistons got super mad. The Cavs thought they had 1-6, and it was nothing that the refs or anybody could do. We all know the refs wanted to do that. Nothing anybody could do to stop that Pistons just war machine. It was like lightning warfare. It was like, you know, like you're a history guy. You know what that means. It was a blitzkrieg. Nobody could stop them.
1: Oh, yeah.
2: And then Game 7 rolled around. It was like, oh, yeah. Harden and Schroeder and Mitchell, make sure you flop at every given choice, and we're just going to throw out every Piston if we don't admonish them and send them to the gallows if they even put a finger on you. Like, there's your tin hat for you. I don't believe in it. Some tin hat people do. You know what I believe in? I believe in sometimes just run into a buzzsaw on a certain night, and Cleveland couldn't do anything wrong. The Pistons couldn't do anything right, and you really got to credit Cleveland. From the game I watched, you really got to credit them, man. They played great. The Pistons never looked comfortable on either end of the floor.
1: No, we look completely uncomfortable. We also, I mean, Sam Merrill off the bench, my goodness, that dude was an absolute dog. You know, he gave us 23.
2: Larry Bird.
1: He was unstoppable, 7 of 10 from the floor for 23 points. I love the fact that James Harden only scored 9 points. People are like, oh, James Harden finally getting back to the conference finals. Like, not because of anything he did, folks. Like, I can't stand him. I've spent so much time talking about my distaste for James Harden and the way and the style in which he plays basketball. I think he's bad for the game. I think the guys, like especially him and guys like him, are the reason that people turned off the NBA. I can't wait till he's out of the league. I don't want him in the Hall of Fame. Get him out of here. That's exactly how I feel. I just the most unethical basketball player in the league.
2: Yeah, and it's, you know, you felt good going into that game knowing that the other team had James Harden. You feel good going into a game 7, know the other team has a James Harden. But we weren't counting on a Merrill to just show up. We weren't counting on, you know, the Cavs just play stifling defense and the Pistons have no answer offensively. We weren't counting on that, but I was feeling pretty good knowing that James Harden was on the other side in a game 7. I thought that was the advantage Pistons. But, again, you got to give him credit, man. And I got I started with a riddle. Now I got a trivia question. Last American-born player to win the MVP in what year?
1: Oh, my goodness. Okay, so you got you got Jokic a couple times. You've got Giannis. You've got SGA. Is it LeBron? It's not LeBron, is it? 2018 LeBron?
2: That's what I would have said. It's 2018. You got the year right, but it was James Harden. And if you look at the distribution, besides a couple Steve Nashes and then, there's one other one. I can't think of it right now. But besides a splash of two Steve Nashes and then there's somebody else that I'm drawing a blank now in the 2000s, like up until 2018, Americans had dominated the MVP in the NBA. Now, I don't think an American is going to win it unless Cade takes another big step next year, which Cade had an argument this year. I will say that. Cade had a big argument, but SGA does such a good job of doing the James Harden and manipulating those buckets where Cade just does not do that, man. And I love the way he plays basketball. Is that to the detriment of the Pistons? And when is the next American MVP going to happen, Bellino?
1: Yeah, I mean, we go SGA, then Jokic, Embiid, Jokic, Giannis, James Harden, Russell Westbrook, Steph Curry back-to-back, Kevin Durant, LeBron James back-to-back.
2: LeBron.
1: Then you got to get all the way to Derrick Rose. We've gone all the way back in time to 2011, then back-to-back LeBron James. LeBron could have won that thing 5 years in a row.
2: Yeah.
1: That's incredible.
2: It's insane, man, just the level of his consistency. And the biggest one, and we've talked about it on whether it's this show or another show before, like his, what was it, 2012, when he should have been MVP and Defensive Player of the Year, and Marcus Gasol just ripped it from him. Like, it was unbelievable. Like LeBron, your boy, and I know you're a big advocate on this program, your boy is, like, if you look at the longevity and how much, like, how impactful he was for so long, it's incredible. Like, how many straight years did he have?
1: All right.
2: Let's get back to James Harden. The trivia question, you got the year right, the name wrong. It was James Harden in 18, and it was incredible because I saw a graphic and it just had the flags ever since the 50 American flag, two Canadians for Steve Nash, and there was someone still in the early 2000s around Steve Nash, and I'm still drawing a blank on who it was who won the MVP, but it was American every other year. And now, like, the game has globalized, man. Like, will there be another American MVP in the near future, knowing that you have that monster down in San Antonio, that alien we all know is Victor Wembanyama? Like, you got to figure he's going to win a couple because he's probably the best two-way player in the league, similar to how Giannis was a couple of years ago. But I feel like his potential is greater.
1: Yeah, you're thinking of Dirk.
2: It was Dirk.
1: Yeah, yep. You're thinking of Dirk. Yep. That's exactly
2: that
1: what
2: German
1: it was.
2: Flag. Yeah. Yep.
1: Yeah, it's a German, yeah. All right, so we've got I don't know the answer to that, to be honest with you, because you're thinking, okay, in the near future, what is that? Is that 5 years? Is that the near future? And it's like, well, yeah, 5 years. Like, we gotta have an American MVP in 5 years. Like, what? And then you're like, oh yeah, Wemby's out there, and it's like, well, Wemby's out there. I mean, the guy is like a walking triple-double waiting to happen. Oh, and by the way, like Slam Magazine was like, this is the Wemby effect on defense. It's like, yeah, the guy's 7'5". His standing reach is 10 feet tall. He covers a garage door with his wingspan. Like, what do you mean, the Wemby effect? Like, what are you supposed to do against that?
2: Oh, nothing. That's the correct answer. But I'm trying to think, who's your best candidate? Pat and Cade? Are those your two best candidates to get a MVP, an American MVP in the next few years? Because mind you, SGA won it this year, but if you really deep dive the numbers, Jokic should have won it. I think people have voted.
1: Oh, yeah, yeah, 100% Jokic should have won it.
2: The back-to-back. But yeah, Jokic should have won it, man. Just watch the games.
1: Jokic should have won it based on the numbers that they gave Russell Westbrook an MVP for.
2: Yeah, exactly. Exactly. When you look at those things and those factors, it's like, I don't see an American-born player winning it unless you got Kat or Cade. I think those are our best two options. Maybe you could sell me on a Jalen Brunson. I don't know, man.
1: Could I sell you on Anthony Edwards?
2: Yeah. Oh, I didn't mean Cat. Cat. I meant Ant. I'm sorry. I misspoke. Not Cat.
1: Well, no, I mean,
2: Cat's not winning an MVP. He's not winning an MVP.
1: Well,
2: I meant Ant. Yeah. I meant Ant Edwards. Yeah. 100%. I think it's Ant, Cade, and I think it's Jalen Brunson. Those are your best chances to get an American-born player.
1: Yeah, I mean, it's going to be.
2: Which is insane. Think about where we were 15 years ago.
1: Yeah, that's pretty incredible. And then, you think about this year's voting, SGA. Jokic was 2, Wemby was 3, Luka was 4, Cade was 5, Jalen Brown was 6, and then Kawhi was tied in 7th place with Donovan Mitchell, which that isn't even, I don't even know why they even went that way. I mean, Kawhi doesn't play enough for me.
2: Yeah, what sport does Kawhi play? Because he sure as hell don't play basketball that I've seen.
1: No, he's definitely not playing basketball. I don't know what he plays. He plays for Aspiration or whatever, the tree service that they were playing.
2: I bet Matthew Stafford would love to throw it. Yeah. I bet Matthew Stafford would love throw a football his way.
1: Yeah.
2: 6'5", athletic, can run. I bet he could pick up him next to, instead of immature Puka Nacua or, whoever, but yeah, man. Yeah, he worked for the tree, whatever. Yeah,
1: you're
2: not gonna sneak that one by. That was a good one.
1: Thank you. So in the conference finals, we've got the Cavaliers and the Knicks on the East. That will start. What is that? That starts tomorrow, the 19th, and then or is that today, the 19th? And then last night we had the Spurs and the Thunder. So it's, I don't mind the matchups that we have. Okay, we didn't get the 1-2 matchup of Pistons-Celtics, but we did get the 1-2 matchup of Thunder-Spurs. And to be honest with you, in my opinion, Wemby, to me, is the only one that could even get close to stopping the Thunder right now. And the Thunder are so good, and they have the war chest of picks. Like, the salary cap and the tax and the aprons, that's really the only thing that can stop the Thunder right now. And the way that they're constructed and all the picks that they have, like, there's no end in sight for the reign of terror.
2: Is it a coincidence? And again, we'll put that tinfoil hat on again. Is it a coincidence that in the day and age where UFO footage is being released daily and we get the most information we have on UFOs, is it a coincidence that maybe the only person who can stop the Thunder is an alien in Victor Wembanyama? I'm just saying, was he in one of those UFOs? If you were to construct a basketball player similar to the kids, we're not the kids anymore, you and me, Bolino, we're getting old. The kids, my nephews, people like guys on our team, they can construct a player in a lab on NBA 2K. I don't think the parameters aren't even possible to do a 7'4" just athletic freak who can also shoot and play offense and dribble and pass. Like, I don't even think you're allowed to do that. So is it a coincidence in this day and age we're finding more about UFOs that Wemby may be an alien and that's the only buddy who can stop him? I'm just asking.
1: It's fair. That's a fair question to me because, like, look, flying saucers, flying Wembys. Like, I mean, the guy's moving around the floor, and the fact he's got a little nasty in him too, like the elbow to Naz Reid's throat. Like, I mean, I liked it. Like, I like the fact that they asked him about LeBron James retiring. He's like, I don't care. Like, I do like that. I like that the idea behind this. I'm intrigued by Cavaliers Knicks. Kinda, sorta. Like, I don't want to see the Knicks make the finals, but now they
2: have to watch.
1: Yeah, now they.
2: I don't want to see the Cavs do it either.
1: Yeah, we have to see can they both lose? But do we have to see the Knicks beat the Cavs now?
2: I mean, is it going to be, and I hate when people do this to me, so I apologize, I'm doing it to you. Does it really matter? Like, if Wemby's such a freak that they can actually beat Oklahoma City, which I don't think anybody's giving him credit for, like, let's say Oklahoma City wins like everybody thinks, can the Knicks or Cavs beat Oklahoma City? Or they can
1: not a
2: can
1: chance.
2: Make it more than a 5-game series.
1: Like,
2: I don't see it happening, right? Unless James Harden, you know, channels his inner 2013 and is flopping better than SGA. But, like, even if, okay, let's say the Spurs beat them because you just, Wemby's a cheat code, is there any chance that either of those teams beat the Spurs? Like, I really don't see that either, man. So does it really matter? Like, yeah, you'll have a NBA Finals appearance under your belt. I would have said the same about the Pistons in full transparency. I'm like, you're going into the Finals. Let's say they won and then they beat the Knicks. You're going into the Finals as one of the biggest underdogs in NBA history if you're facing the OKC. And then the 04 people will say, oh, those are the same case in 04 with Los Angeles Lakers. Yeah, we're not talking about old Shaq and pissed off Kobe. Like, or selfish Kobe, I should say.
1: Yeah, I mean, and the team dynamics were so different. You know what I mean? And if anything, the way that the bludgeoning took place, I think it's almost you got to kind of take a positive, right? Because you get beat by 31 at home in a closeout. There is no Scott Harris, hey, this is the same roster, but it's a different team. Like, you can't do that because you got beat so handily. You can't say, like, oh, we almost

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1: Debris burning is the leading cause of wildfires in Michigan. 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
0: Play with me, and you will get burned.
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2: And I can confidently say that after watching a 7-game series. You look at Kenny Atkinson in the postgame. He said, yeah, our game plan was whoever Osier is ended up guarding, just swing the ball, move it, find somebody else. He's that impactful. So he has an elite skill. Cade obviously has an elite skill. Those are the only two untouchables on this roster, in my opinion.
3: No, you're absolutely right. In the, you know, Coach Barlow and the Pistons, and everybody's getting ready. Everybody's getting ready. They said 1, 2, 3, Cancun. He is the coach. God, Barlow is going to go put his toes in the sand. Have a couple of margaritas or something for me. Coach Barlow is always my friend. Man, we appreciate the time. Thank you so much for stopping by, as always, partner. Have a wonderful vacation. We'll talk to you next week.
2: Yes, sir. See you.
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6: Getting your heart broken can be really rough. It'll happen to most of us at some point in our lives. It's not just an emotional experience. It's a physical one, too. Often described as getting the wind knocked out of you, a knot in your stomach, trouble sleeping. I recently spoke about this with Dr. Yoram Yovil, a psychiatrist and neuroscientist. He was on my podcast, Chasing Life. Now, he told me heartbreak doesn't have to last forever. And while your inclination might be to withdraw, isolate, and shut down, it's often the opposite of what supports healing. One of the things that helps us the most is reconnecting to other people you love. And the reverse is also true, he said. If someone you care about is struggling, don't give up on them. You hold the power to comfort loved ones that are in deep physical or emotional distress. I'm Dr. Sanjay Gupta, helping you live a better life.
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2: 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Look at this. Wide open. Up to the ice. It's Patrick Kane in Chicago.
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7: In the air left field. Benintendi back at the track and the wall. This carries out of here. Colt Keith, two-run shot.
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0: 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And, you know, just, you know, for full transparency, this was actually recorded on Wednesday night. I've got some traveling to do today, so I am on the road. Ryan is holding it down. We did some mixing and some matching all throughout the day, but don't worry. We've got, we're going to get your headlines. We've got a whole bunch of different topics that we're going to be hitting from, you know, a myriad, a plethora of different discussions we'll have for you all throughout the course of the program today. So we hope that you will enjoy it no matter what. And of course, feel free to hit us up. You can text us. You can tweet us. We'll get after it. Of course, and get all caught up with all of the messages, no matter what, tomorrow. No doubt about that. But first, let's get you all caught up with all the happenings across the world of sports. We'll do so right now in the headlines.
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0: All right, so we've got some huge news here, and we're going to start in the world of professional football. The Steelers' Aaron Rodgers says that he plans to retire after the season. That's right, A-Rod will be done. 2026, that's going to be it. This is it, way Rodgers said, and the four-time NFL MVP signed a one-year contract worth up to $25 million with the Steelers earlier this week, reuniting with head ball coach Mike McCarthy. He's coached for 13 seasons with the Green Bay Packers, so that'll be fun. When he said he was stepping away, that was an emotional moment just because we all love him so much and care about him, and I thought that was probably it for me in Pittsburgh, Rodgers said, but when the decision was made to hire Mike, I started opening my mind back up to coming back. The all-time career rankings right now for Aaron Rodgers entering his 22nd and final season, this is where he's at. He's fifth in passing yards, fourth in passing touchdowns, sixth in quarterback wins, fifth in starts, seventh in completions, and sixth in passing attempts. Aaron Rodgers is going to be calling it quits at the end of the season. Speaking of quarterbacks, Raiders rookie Fernando Mendoza impressing his coaches and his teammates. They're saying he is as good as advertised. Huh, Clint Kubiak, happy with the number one. He hasn't disappointed. He's working his tail off. Very important to him that he, you know, he asks a lot of great questions. He gets on the field. He's no BS. He's all ball. Well, of course he's all ball. He's Fernando Mendoza. I mean, the guy lived right next to the facility in college. Didn't want to have a girlfriend because that would take away from playing football. That's exactly what you drafted with the number one pick. Joe Burrow, the Cincinnati Bengals quarterback, said the roster compiled ahead of the upcoming season is as good as it has been. Quote, I think this is the most talented roster that we've had since I've been here. That's what Burrow said after yesterday's voluntary workout there in Cincinnati. So that's actually pretty interesting there to hear from Joey B. He's feeling pretty good about where his team is at right now in Cincinnati. And to be honest with you, they better be good. They better be, because at this point, man, I don't know. The Lions actually made an addition yesterday. The Detroit Lions added veteran depth to their wide receiver core, signing journeyman Cedric Wilson. Wilson caught just 5 passes for 44 yards in 10 games for the Miami Dolphins last season. He also had stops for the Dallas Cowboys and the New Orleans Saints over his 7-year career. The Lions are returning their starting receivers Amon-Ra St. Brown and J-Mo and expect Isaac Tesla to emerge as wide receiver number 3 this fall. They also signed Greg Dortch in free agency to fill the void of Khalif Raymond as he moved on, and return man Kendrick Law in the 5th round. It was an addition as well. So one more piece to the puzzle there. The NBA's all-rookie first team was announced, and this is pretty good. Dallas's Cooper Flagg, Charlotte's Con Knipple, Philadelphia's VJ Edgecombe were unanimous first team selections for the NBA's all-rookie squad. Also making it, San Antonio's Dylan Harper and Memphis's Cedric Coward. So Harper also appeared on all 100 ballots with 93 first team nods and 7 second team votes. That's kind of interesting. Second team included New Orleans' Jeremiah Fears, and Derek Queen. Utah's Ace Bailey, Sacramento's Maxime Reynaud, and Toronto's Colin Murray-Boyles. The NBA will announce the all-defensive team on Friday and the all-NBA team on Sunday, with Coach of the Year set to be announced next Tuesday. The Spurs and Thunder, awesome game last night. Those two teams just getting after it on NBC. Well, the first year of the NBA's media rights deal continuing to deliver big-time numbers as far as viewership. San Antonio's 122-115 double overtime victory win in Game 1 over OKC on Monday night was the most-watched Game 1 of the Western Conference Finals in league history. It averaged 9.2 million viewers on NBC and Peacock, according to Nielsen and Adobe Analytics. Adobe Analytics. The audience peaked at 12 million for the second overtime and the game's conclusion. It was also the most viewed television program of the night, with 6.9 million viewers on NBC. It's a lot of numbers there. Monday night's game was the second most watched of the year's playoff. Game 7 of the first round series between Philly and Boston on May 2nd, average 11 million on NBC. So congratulations to them. Big numbers coming in. The Trailblazers are laying off a large number of business side employees. They've laid off a significant number of these folks as a part of their reorganization under their new owner, Tom Dundon. Now, we talked about this. This guy was, you know, not going to let certain medical personnel travel to away games, which didn't make any sense. He wasn't going to put out t-shirts or towels for the playoff games because he's cheap. I don't like it. I don't like it one bit. I don't like it at all. Wouldn't have let him in the club. Plain and simple. You know, just because you have the money to join the club doesn't mean they should let you in the club. There are things called references, and any country club will have it. And a lot of the super exclusive country clubs, you could have all the money in the world, but you typically have to get invited to join and have to have multiple references in order to join because they like to vet their people. Why aren't we vetting our people? Why are you going to let some sort of cheapskate into your league? I don't know. The Dallas Mavericks, they announced that Jason Kidd would no longer be their head coach. After 5 years with the organization, they have decided to part ways, and that is it for Jason Kidd in Dallas. The Blue Jays' Jose Berrios undergoes Tommy John surgery, so he is all done. That's unfortunate. Speaking of unfortunate, did you watch the Tigers game last night? I don't know. 3-2 losers in extra innings. It had to go to 10. It was ugly. Not really sure any other adjectives on what to say. Cold Keith, 0-5, zeros across the board. Average falls to 281. Kevin McGonigal, 0-2, couple of walks drawn, so that's good. Did score a run. His average sits at 285. Dylan Dingler, 0-3, drew a walk, struck out once. Riley Green, 1-4, couple of Ks. His average is 333. Matt Vierling, 0-3, an RBI. Did strike out once. He's hitting 207. Gage Workman, 0-3 with a K. Zach Short, zeros across the board. Wenzel Perez, 0-1 with a run scored and a strikeout. Zach McKinstry, he was 2-4 with an RBI and a strikeout. Ayu Lee, 1-4 with a strikeout. Jake Rogers, 1-3 with a strikeout. Torque, 0-1. What are we doing? I don't want to be the bearer of bad news. That's not what I'm here for. But I'll tell you this much. The Tigers, with their 3-2 loss in 10 innings yesterday, they are now 20-30. They are 10 games under 500 for the first time since September 24th of 2023.
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1: 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Great to have you ride along with us. That's Ryan. I'm Anthony. 866-365. Spin is the number. 866-365-7746. You know, it's been long enough, right? It's been long enough. The dust has officially settled. Everybody's gone on their merry way. Matthew Stafford has won his Super Bowl in L.A. It was painful for all of us to watch that happen. So that was difficult for everyone involved, at least on our side. We went through the, you know, the Detroit Rams T-shirt saga that was sold at the one store. That was a thing. It was an ordeal, if you remember that. We went through our trials and tribulations early on. You know, the 0-10 start to the 3-1 finish, if I'm not mistaken, to 9-8. To 12-5, to 15-2, you know, we made it to an NFC Championship game. We had a number one seed. We've had some heartbreak, but in the 12-5 season, the back-to-back home playoff games, beating Matthew Stafford at home in the playoffs for Jared Goff, the chance, the magical run that was the 2023 into 2024 calendar year. I mean, what a special year. What a special year that was. It's now 2026. And on the Bussin' with the Boys podcast, this was brought up to Sean McVay, the head ball coach of the St. Louis Rams. And it was brought up, I don't know the full context of the question, but Sean McVay talked about how he handled the actual trade situation with the Detroit Lions quarterback Jared Goff. And I saw this and I thought that this is too good and too interesting to not actually talk about and share this with the listeners. Like, the listeners need to be aware. If you don't see it, if it's not report, like, if there's not a written report, if you don't see it online, yeah, most people I feel like have X or Instagram or access to podcasts. But you never know, right? You don't know where people are listening, getting their stuff. And this is part of, you know, producing radio, is finding things that the listeners, one, picking things out that you feel like they would be interested in. Two, obviously talking about topics that you are passionate about. But three, finding the things that you feel like they need to know, right? That's also a very big part of this. You know, Mike Wilbon, when they were talking about Aaron Rodgers the other day on ESPN, he was on with Stephen A. Smith, and he said Aaron Rodgers signing with the Pittsburgh Steelers isn't breaking news. He's like, it's only breaking news. The breaking news would be like if he retired. He's like, now that's news. Him re-signing with Pittsburgh, that's not news. We on this network make it news because this network won't stop talking about him. And I thought it was pretty good. And Wilbon's right. You know, I've asked Lomas this multiple times. I personally can't believe Pittsburgh's even doing this. This is the most un-Pittsburgh-like thing I've seen in my lifetime, to have them playing tiddlywinks with a quarterback that's 42 years old that is not the same as what he was when he was 32 years old. You know, he's not playing at Tom Brady's level. He's not playing at LeBron James's level. What are we doing here? What are you worried about? Like, move on. And you're going to be like, well, we don't know if he's coming back. So then what if he would have said no? What would have been your plan, right? So it's not breaking news. I don't find that overly intriguing or necessary. I think Pittsburgh opened their arms to this. But I do find that this is important for, and I think it's important for Sean McVay too, and for Jared Goff, depending on how the conversations have gone. I think it's important for Sean McVay to say this out loud. I think it's important for Jared Goff to hear this, and I think it's important for you, the listener, and us, the Detroit fans, to understand this as well.
2: I'm super sensitive to what an amateur I was with the Goff situation, you know, trading him. And we say, well, why do you say that? You want to talk about lack of courage, lack of clarity, lack of ability to be able to look somebody in the eye that you've had a lot of really cool experiences with and tell them, hey, you know, not easy to say, but we might explore an opportunity to acquire Matthew Stafford and you'll be a part of a trade there. But instead, it's like, you know, you kind of get frustrated and it was more really about me than it was ever him in terms of like, I had a lot of things that I needed to be able to work through and I didn't handle that the right way. And I'm not saying that we wouldn't have made the decision, but the handling of it was exactly the antithesis of how I would hope to handle things moving forward. I ever have the courage to really sit him down after that season in 2020 and really tell him, hey, you know, there's a possibility that we'll explore, you know, some avenues that might lead to you not being our quarterback moving forward. No. Would I do it differently now? Absolutely.
1: I mean, that's pretty bold. Like that in itself takes a lot of courage on Sean McVay's part. And here's the thing about Sean McVay. I like Sean McVay a lot. I do. I do. And maybe it's because of how he handled, you know, Cooper Kupp, and maybe there was a little bit of a fumbling there, and I get the apology now, and you know, people, what was he, 35, 36 years old? I mean, I don't even know how old he was when the trade happened, right? Admitting it shows some growth. Like, it's, that shows some serious growth right there. And like I said, I mean, I like Sean McVay. I don't know him personally. I've never had dinner with him. He seems like the typical coach. Like you have to be a super psychotic, all in all the time sort of individual in order to make this thing work at that level. If you want to be successful in college, if you want to be a successful professional coach, like that's what it takes. It seems like Sean McVay is that type of guy. He was a little bit younger, and some people be like, oh, well, you're in your 30s. You should be able to, you know, handle that differently. Not everybody does. Not everybody does. You know that. I know that. Hell, I'm in my 30s right now. Like, it, difficult conversations, that's why they're called difficult conversations. And the fact that he's like, yeah, no, I handled that poorly. This is the first olive branch to say it out there publicly. You know, maybe he has reached out to Jared. Maybe he hasn't. We don't know, right? If he has and Jared hasn't accepted it, then you take it public and you just say, hey, I wish I would have handled that differently. And you leave it at that. You don't need to share whether or not, you know, you and Jared have had any of these conversations or that you actually have reached out, and you don't have to share any of that. You don't. But, you know, if he hasn't talked to Jared yet, this is like that first, hey, I'm going to come out here, I'm going to say it publicly so that he knows this is how I feel, you know, that I did in those moments leading up to that. I wish I could go back and do it differently. And maybe that softens the blow a little bit if they do, you know, ever get on the phone to talk that out. Or maybe not. You know, Jared, just because, you know, Sean McVay wants to doesn't mean that Jared has to pick up that phone and have that conversation. But I just thought for Sean McVay to actually come out and say all of that publicly, I think it shines a light on Sean McVay. Also a light on the situation in its entirety. And for him to say that, hey, no, I admit, like, I did this wrong. That shows some growth, and that takes a pair to do so. We'll step aside when we return. Trajan Langdon has spoke to the media. What did he say? What did you like? What did you not like? We'll get to all that next here. Spin on Sports.
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14: You know, one of the weirder things I've seen on social media lately is parents feeding their babies butter. Like whole sticks of butter. They swear that it helps them feel fuller after meals and get a good night's sleep, among other things. There's actually something to this. You know, butter is full of fat, which a rapidly growing infant needs, but eating butter all the time results in, quote, boxing out other important nutrients they need as well. Spokesperson for the Academy of Nutrition and Dietetics told us she recommends half a teaspoon to a teaspoon melted and then added to a puree. Or as they get older, you can drizzle oil or melted butter over cooked vegetables, she told us. We never say just give butter by itself, and it's not the only source of fat she would recommend. Avocados, hummus, fish, they are great sources of fat as well, and also great foods to introduce. I'm Dr. Sanjay Gupta, helping you live a better life.
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1: Welcome back here to Spin on Sports, Great Voice Network. Great to have you riding along with us. That's Ryan. I'm Anthony. 866-365. Spin is the morning. 866 is the morning. Is the number 866-365-7746. Good morning, gents. Is what I was trying to say. At 35 years old, please don't make that trade. Two first round picks plus players. No way. How many playoff games has he played? Well, he did win a championship. He's got two of them. He's got two titles. Led the Toronto Raptors to a title as well. So that's. Yeah, Lauri Markkanen, right? That could be another one right there. That, you know, and there's going to be some different ideas that are going to be floated out there. That's just one of them, and it all depends on which version of Kawhi you get. But let's go out to Rancho Palos Verdes, California, where Ohio State and Oregon, right, two teams that have qualified for college football's postseason during the BCS. They've also done it in both iterations of the college football playoff. If you remember, the Buckeyes actually beat Oregon when they were part of the Pac-12 in the first four-team college football playoff back in 2014. Good friend of the program, Tyvus Powell. You know Tyvus. He was the defensive player of the game during that game. They actually then beat them on their way to winning the first 12-team college football playoff a couple of years ago. Neither program really needs a bigger system, right? They've worked it in the BCS. They've done it in the CFP. It doesn't matter. And for head coach Ryan Day, he said, quote, it's debatable whether it's best for Ohio State. You can go back and forth on that, but it's certainly best for the conference and great for college football in general. It engages more fan bases late in the season. Now, Ryan Day and his Oregon counterpart, Dan Lanning, head coach there of the Ducks, he supports a 24-team model as well, which the Big Ten first proposed last summer and is picking up a little bit of momentum from outside the conference in recent months. You would be looking towards the ACC. You'd be looking towards the Big 12. You'd be looking towards the newly established PAC, whatever that is. Right, you'd be looking towards the Mountain West and the Mid-American Conference and the American Athletic Conference. You'd be looking at every other conference that plays Division I football, bowl, subdivision football, everybody outside of the SEC. Big Ten's going to say, hey, we got this 2014 model. This is what it looks like. How do you feel about this? And everyone's going to be like, yeah, we got to get in there. And the SEC is like, no, we don't want this. Now, the Big Ten has won three consecutive national titles, including both of the years that we've had the expanded 12-team college football playoff. Now, Dan Lanning said, quote, Ryan's in the same situation as Kurt, Indiana's head coach, Kurt Cignetti, as well. Similar situation. Is it necessarily best for the programs that have been in to say, hey, let's invite more? No. But is it better? What happened because of college football's playoff is every bowl game has been devalued. The end of the season looks completely different. You're a failure as a coach if you don't make it to the college football playoff. It's going to create more opportunity, just like March Madness is great in the spring for basketball. It'll be good for our sport. The coaches do acknowledge that a 2014 bye, even or 2014 playoff, even with the byes for the top eight teams, would create a longer and likely harder path to a title. When there was four teams, you just had to win two games, said Ryan Day. Now there's more games to be played. There's a bigger pool, a bigger field. But when you take a step away from it, you're always going to be late in the season playing for an opportunity to be the highest seed that you can be. Both Ryan Day and Dan Lanning don't think a larger playoff will lead to coaches of teams comfortably in the college football playoff resting their starters for late season games, much like what happens in the NFL once you've already punched your ticket. That's because the NFL has weighted their schedule. They figured it out, and they said, well, the best way that we can do this is we can stack our schedules with more of our divisional games in the second half of the season. Because we weight our season and we weight our playoff measurement and our criteria to make our playoff based upon who wins the division. So if we spend the first 3, 4, or 5 weeks of the season playing our out-of-conference and out-of-division opponents, throw in some buys or whatever the case may be, Lions are a perfect example, and we start waiting until weeks 6, 7, 8, or 9 to be playing divisional opponents, and you got 6 games in there, yeah, all those games matter. You're going to have to, if you're a team that's in contention, you're going to have to be playing your stars. There's not going to be a chance to be like the Indianapolis Colts, right? So the NFL figured it out and did so in a smart way because it makes those games at the end of the season much more valuable. Because of how the seeding would work, it's so valuable, according to Dan Lanning. We're talking about 24 teams. The value of being the first seeded team is so much more valuable than being fourth, even that you're going to want to make sure you put yourself in that position. Could that happen? It could happen, but there's so many teams in the conversation. One loss could be a huge difference in being seeded 1 or 5 or 8. That's very, very interesting. So you might be asking yourself, okay, what would a 24-team hypothetical, like, what would this look like? The top 8 seeds would skip the opening weekend. They'd automatically advance to the round of 16. The first round matchup, seeds 9 through 24, they would have a single elimination play-in game, basically. And you'd have, you know, campus sites, which is awesome, right? We love that.
2: They should flip it. The teams with the byes should get the campus sites.
1: Maybe they will. Maybe we'll go campus site.
2: It won't be a bowl game.
1: Well, hopefully not.
2: It will be some neutral site.
1: Hopefully they'll do that in what would be, you know, the third round. So where your first round games, it's a host at a campus site, and then seeds 1 through 8 that got the bye, they would also get a playoff game at home. I think that the schools, if you're going to commit to something like this, I think that that would be the hard push that, yeah, we'll do this, we'll expand, but we are
2: You think the college football playoff would give up 2 rounds of neutral site games?
1: Yeah, I think that the schools would have, I think that teams
2: like, a backbone? Since when?
1: Yeah, I don't think that Michigan and Ohio State are going to concede the money. I really don't. I don't think that they're going to say, you know what, we're going to leave the revenue of a home game on the table. That's not going to happen. So we'll go and expand, but we're going to expand on our rules because it's the Big Ten that's pushing this.
2: Hey, I'm trying to negotiate here. First round should be the neutral site games. If you've earned the bye, you've earned the home game.
1: Yeah, and I'm just saying both rounds on campus. And that we don't get a neutral site game until we get to, and if I had it my way, we wouldn't even be worried about that. But you know how college football is. You know the Rose Bowl is going to be the Rose Bowl. I'm not afraid to leave the Rose Bowl behind. I'm not. I'm not afraid to leave the Sugar Bowl and the Orange Bowl and the Fiesta Bowl. I'm not afraid to leave them all out. If you want to be a part of this, then great. If you don't want to be a part of this, we no longer have to continue this. That's totally fine. I can't make you love me. If you want to get into this relationship, great. Here's the status of this. This is when this is going to be played. Now, getting rid of the conference championship games would be a part of this, which I think is a great idea. You don't need to do that. Get rid of the conference championship games. Right, I think that that is a smart move across the board. Now, with these massively large conferences, I don't know how you're going to figure out your conference champion, but I'm not worried about that right now. I'm just worried about this is what it would have looked like last year. Your opening round buys, the number 1 seed Indiana, followed up by number 2 Ohio State, number 3 Georgia, 4 Texas Tech, 5 Oregon, 6 Ole Miss, 7 Texas A&M, and number 8 Oklahoma. Your first round matchups would have been number 9 Alabama hosting number 24 James Madison. Number 23, Iowa, going to number 10, Miami. The Golden Domers of Notre Dame host number 22, the Ramblin' Wreck of Georgia Tech. The Mormons of BYU, a 12 seed, would bring in number 21, Houston. Number 22, Lane, would go to number 13, Texas. Number 19, Virginia, would head to number 14, Vanderbilt. Number 15, Utah, would bring in number 18, Michigan, which is crazy. Shout out to Coach, because, I mean, what would he have done? That's nuts. The fact that Michigan would have been in a playoff game, that giant head scratcher. And then number 16, USC, would have hosted number 17, Arizona. When you put it like this, and you are including teams like James Madison and Tulane, I don't hate that. I don't hate that there's some room that is carved out for the little guy. And there is a better opportunity for the little guy maybe to have a better matchup to win. Are they going to win? Probably not. But I have been a big-time proponent of pointing to the Fiesta Bowl in 2007. The stat 2006, 2007, with Boise State when they beat Oklahoma and ran the Statue of Liberty, and then the guy proposed to his girlfriend, who was a cheerleader. Electric.
2: Ian Johnson.
1: Was that his name?
2: Yes.
1: Incredible theater. Like everything that college sports was ever supposed to be wrapped up in one football game. Absolutely electric. Would have been New Year's Eve 2006. Because New Year's Day 2006, Michigan got marched off the field by USC in the Rose Bowl. The only reason I know that is because I was there. That's it. I remember watching in the hotel room, and my dad was passed out, and I was like, oh my God, this is crazy. There you have it. The issue that I have with the expanded college football playoff is the same issue that I have with the expansion of the NCAA tournament. We already have the issue at hand of devaluing the regular season. And I have been a big proponent of a legitimate playoff in which you have a set criteria and we don't have voters telling us who are the best teams, because there's no way they can watch everything. It's impossible. The AP Top 25, those people aren't watching everything. That's impossible. You can't honestly tell me that that's what you're doing. There's too many games in a short amount of time.
2: Right. And if they are watching most games, every voter doesn't have the same criteria for ranking.
1: Right. And so we get into a situation where we're using all the analytics and the data points and game control, and you know, it goes back to the preseason ranking. Will you beat number 4? And it's like, well, how did you know what number 4 was? Especially in the NIL transfer portal era where teams and rosters are flipping so constantly, like we have no idea what a preseason ranking even means. We didn't know what it meant 10 years ago. We really don't know what it means this year and moving forward, because everybody's roster is so discombobulated on a year-to-year basis. Hell, you don't even know who's on your own team right now. You got coaches getting fired. You got players all over the place. How many Michigan State quarterbacks are you going to play this year? Was that this
2: former
1: year or last
2: ones?
1: Year?
2: No, yeah, this year.
1: It's this year.
2: Noah Kim at Eastern, Caden Hauser at Illinois, and Aiden Childs at Northwestern. I think we're just missing Sam Levitt for LSU. Three former quarterbacks.
1: You've got three former quarterbacks that are on your schedule. In some strange universe, you could potentially play four guys that were once at your university playing quarterback at Michigan State. That is absurd. So, and I say that because how in the world are you supposed to come up with a preseason ranking of a team when Michigan State is the perfect example of a university program that has four former quarterbacks now playing football at other institutions? I don't even know how that's mathematically possible. Who could possibly even be eligible at this point? right? And so we're going to use those preseason rankings to be able to gauge and justify who is better than who in week six. It's difficult to do. And we know that with the expanded college football playoff and what they're talking about, the American Athletic Conference and the Mountain West and the Pac-12 in whatever iteration that is, the glorified Mountain West on, you know, Varsity Mountain West, or I don't even know if you can call them that. The MAC, everybody's going to be all in on the Big Ten's idea. The Big Ten's doing it because they want the inventory. The Big Ten brought in over $1 billion in revenue, and Big Ten schools were still looking at the California pension plan from a private equity standpoint to invest in their conference because they need money. That tells you where a majority of the conference rests at as far as the financial game right now. It's a disaster. The only way to balance the budget is to collectively bargain with football and basketball. That's the only way to do this. That's the only thing that's going to save the university's athletic departments. I know you don't want to hear it. I know I'm beating the drum. I understand it. It's the only way to save it. You can't keep operating like this. It's impossible. A majority of schools were already operating in the red, in a deficit. You've only made it worse. You can lay it out. You can competitively balance college sports, the ones that we care about at least, the ones that actually make money, like football and men's basketball. You can actually, you know, we can make a little money off of this, but we can also save the institutions, save the athletic programs at the same time.

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18: There's something I'd like to talk to you about today, something that's been circulating on the internet that's become a real problem. Deep fake videos of me endorsing products that I've never even heard of and I have no relationship with whatsoever. Let me tell you clearly, these videos are scams. They are designed to take your money. Now, a couple things you should keep in mind. If something sounds too good to be true, it probably is. When you look at these videos, if they don't seem natural, if there's something off about them, the audio or the video, it's probably AI generated. And if you come across something that does pique your interest, see if you can find evidence of it from other sources. I promise you this, if I discover something incredible that you need to know about, I'm going to talk about it somewhere that you can easily find, not on some shady social media site. I'm Dr. Sanjay Gupta, helping you live a better life.

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14: When it comes to the myriad reasons people don't get enough exercise, psychologist Diana Hill has heard them all. She's the author of a new book with a great title, I Know I Should Exercise, But. On a recent episode of my podcast, Chasing Life, Hill told me the number one reason people don't exercise is because they don't feel like they have enough time. She told us that she encourages people she works with to shift from an either-or mindset to a both-and mindset. Hill herself uses time at her son's baseball game to walk around the field cheering him on, instead of sitting on the sidelines. She also recommends setting up

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3: Conference finals. And as the list continues, the very next game, it's Spurs Thunder from this week. You see what I'm saying? Like, we look at some of the legendary matchups in league history. The only other two games that are on the list, Lakers-Kings in 2002, that was Shaq, Kobe taking on C. Webb and Mike Bibby and those Sacramento Kings teams in 2002. And then the Celtics in the Heat. That would have been KG, Pierce, Allen taking on LeBron.
4: Yeah.
3: So, I mean, you know, like, just think of the storylines that we have with those matchups, right? A lot of it was the Bulls with Michael Jordan.
4: Mm-hmm.
3: You get a couple of the LeBron Heat sprinkled in there.
4: Mm-hmm.
3: Shaq and Kobe Lakers. And then you get this matchup, Spurs and Thunder. So, like, last night, I think this was going to be seven all along, but then you see last night, the Thunder bounce back, and boom, that's what we have. Game three on Friday night, and I think everyone in the sports world is paying attention to this series because it's fascinating, and it really is the future of the NBA.
5: And I think that it's not doing, or it's definitely stepping up to the expectations, too, because the basketball is just...
3: It's
5: so
3: great.
5: Good.
3: It's been awesome.
5: Yeah, it's been great. You know, and like, look, the outcome of last night's game doesn't actually show how good the game was because the Thunder did kind of pull away at the end. But for the most part, the rest of the game was really good. And I do think that as long as the Spurs get at least one of these two guys back, I do think that they should be able to hang around for games 3 and 4 in San Antonio. But again, I do think that like they should, I think you'll get the same result that you got in Oklahoma City. I wouldn't be surprised if they split in San Antonio and then it goes back to Oklahoma and then you just go back and forth and back and forth. And then you're right. You end up getting a 7-game series. So you said the ratings, I'm sure when we get to game 7, that game 7 rating is going to be insane. Should we get to that point? And I think we will.
3: Yeah, I mean, it is possible that it would fall. I believe that's going to fall on a Saturday night. That would be May 30th on Saturday night. Now, usually professional sports leagues would prefer those games to take place on Sunday just because you're not battling with people around the country casually who have plans on Saturday night.
4: Mm.
3: But I would imagine that's going to post a big number if we get to that point, no doubt.
5: Cancel your dinner plans.
3: You can call or text the show at 310-840-4910. I think the question on the table is, do you think the Thunder are dirty? Do they play a dirty style of basketball, right? Hartlestein last night, the aggressive nature, the holding, the gripping. We saw in game one, the Chet Holmgren video of him trying to stomp on Wemby's foot. Last night, Hartlestein trying to grab and pull the hair of Stephon Castle. I mean, come on now. I also counted last night 7 different times where Shai Gilgeous-Alexander attempted a shot and then fell to the ground. Sir, you're more than welcome to stay on your 2 feet after you try and complete a field goal. It is an option that many players in the past have tried to utilize. You are more than welcome to keep yourself standing upright after you attempt a field goal. You do not have to go laying on the ground, sir. That's not what basketball is. I know that Shai Gilgeous-Alexander just enjoys flopping around on the floor. You can attempt a field goal and continue to stand. That is something that is available. 7 different times last night, Shai Gilgeous-Alexander's on the ground after a field goal attempt.

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3: With the ones, and that puts your offense behind. And look, if you go back to the cut where Monken is talking up Shedeur Sanders, that to me says, look, Todd Monken's an old school guy. If Deshaun Watson is going to start, and week five, week six, he looks as bad as he has in the past couple of years, he's been healthy and gone out there and starts, Monken's going to pull him. And Shedeur Sanders will get his chance. And he will get a chance to go out there and prove that he's worthy of being an NFL starter. And if he's taking these leaps that Todd Monken says he is, and he's learning and he's developing, then by all means, go out there and be an NFL starter. As long as Deshaun Watson can prove that he's not worthy of being. But look at the contracts. He's going to get one more year this year to prove that he's worthy of being a starter just based on what they're paying him this year. Because after this year, he's not going to be a Brown anymore. They're going to get rid of him because they're not tied to his contract anymore. And then it's whoever's job it is. It might not be anybody's job after this year. They might be drafting somebody depending on where they end up in the draft. And it might be Shedeur might be a backup still.
4: Well, they just drafted a quarterback here in this year's draft.
3: Yeah, but listen.
4: What do you mean, yeah, but? That's what they did. Taylen Green.
3: Okay.
4: Fourth string quarterback. He was just selected. From Arkansas.
3: And that's going to stop them from draft. Okay, so if the Browns end up with the number one.
4: That's your project.
3: So if the Browns
4: right?
3: end up
4: like
3: with the
4: sixth round quarterback, project guy.
3: So if the Browns end up with the second overall pick in the draft, they're going to be like, nah, we don't want Dante Moore.
4: No,
3: we're good. No, we're good.
4: You got to fix the quarterback position, no doubt. So you're not going to not do it just because you have a project kid that you select in the sixth round on your roster. Yeah, but having, the fact that you going three straight years selecting quarterbacks and in one of those years selecting two quarterbacks and none of them being able to play is how you drive your team directly into the ditch.
3: Browns, they live in the ditch.
4: I know.
3: What are you talking about?
4: I know.
3: They were born in the ditch.
4: I know, but I'm just saying, like, I don't see a way of how you're ever successful if that's the way you're approaching building your team.
3: I think that Monken might have taken this job and seeing what this roster is, looking at what he has on defense, obviously they're a playoff-ready defense.
5: So I was just trying to get a sweet haircut.
3: And
4: easy,
3: looking
4: Monken.
3: At what they have on offense, going through this year and saying, I'll see what I have. And if any of these guys prove worthy, then that's a bonus. And if not, there are 5 to 6 guys coming out next year in the draft that we can pick from. And if that's the case, then so be it. Because Monken doesn't have a tie to any of these guys. He was not here when any of them were drafted, except for the sixth round guy, Taylen Green from Arkansas.
4: Yep.
3: In the sixth round, which in next year's draft.
4: It's a project.
3: He would have been a USF player or USL or whatever league it is, a Canadian player.
4: Oh, this year's draft. That's why it doesn't matter.
3: Yeah, exactly.
4: Yeah. It's Blake Abdallah here on Westwood One Sports and the Westwood One Sports app. We got news yesterday that Aaron Rodgers will retire after this season. How many games will he

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3: I think the tide has really shifted towards, yeah, they're young. Yeah, they're really good. But boy, these guys are annoying to watch.
4: I remember talking about the flopping. I don't ever remember them being labeled a dirty team.
3: No, I don't either. And what Raj is pointing to with Alex Caruso, like, that's kind of how Caruso has to play based on his size. And he's such a good defender, but he can get down there and body with some of those bigs. And we saw it on Wemby and like Raj was mentioning against Jokic, like, his only way to stay competitive in those situations is to use maximum force.
4: Yeah.
3: He's smaller than most of these guys.
4: Oh, yeah, and that's fine.
3: I'm actually okay with the Caruso side of it. It's the when you start pulling hair, dude, that's lame. And then the Chet Holmgren from the jump comes across as a dude that's like, now you're stepping on people's feet like that. Like, someone just needs to throw an elbow right to the chin.
4: Oh, yeah.
3: Right? Like that's but, what, like, someone needs to come correct and put Holmgren in his place if that's what he's going to do.
4: That's the problem, though. The problem is that when...
3: Well, it can't be Wemby.
4: But it's going to be, because we've seen him already twice in the playoffs get frustrated and do something. And once it cost him three quarters of a game, and in game one, he already lowered his shoulder and did something to Alex Caruso.
3: You know,
4: and eventually, it might cost them something pretty big here.
3: You know, and that's where you can text the show at 310-840-4910 from the 346. Here's the comment. Wemby better keep his cool and not get ejected, because OKC, they're going to grab and hold all series until they take him out.
4: Yep.
3: So, I mean, that's absolutely one way to look at it. From the 719, the Thunder aren't dirty. The league is just lame. I thought it was a technical foul to flop or hair pull or to foot stomp or to clap in someone's face. The question should be, is what's so wrong about calling out these infractions during the game?
4: 719,
3: all right.
4: Southeastern and Central Colorado. Explain yourself, Raj. 719.
3: Is that Raj texting the show?
5: That
3: Raj,
5: is. That's my hood. Yeah.
4: 719.
3: Shout out. let's see. Texting the show. Are the Oklahoma City Thunder dirty? From the 630. There's a difference between trying to make to get someone hurt and trying to injure someone. Stomping someone, trying to step on an ankle, pulling hair is trying to injure, and there's no place in the game for that. I agree with that.
4: Yeah.
3: That is...
4: I got no problem with physical play. Physical's fine.
3: Let's see. From the 209, Chad in California. The Thunder are very dirty, cheesy, and floppy. SGA flailing all over the place, for lack of a better word, is whack.
4: Whack!
3: And a terrible watch. There you go. That's Chad in California from the 209.
4: Whack.
3: It's whack. Let's see. From the 541, are the Thunder dirty? Here's the response. The Thunder have a chance to be likable, a likable champion like the Warriors were. Looks like they'd rather have the, quote, us against the world mentality, changing my opinion on them for sure. I don't feel like they're playing the game the right way. Dirty fouls and flopping like soccer players. That's from the 541. I mean, that's the way it appears to me, is that with all of this, the way that they're kind of approaching the game and approaching Wemby and approaching all of this, is they are trying to muck up the game, dirty it up, and trying to get into Wembanyama's head for hopefully

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3: With what's online right now, do we really know what's real or not? Half of me wonders if that game even happened last night. And I watched it start to finish. But did I? Look, I don't know Carter's contractual situation. Maybe he should force a move to the Clippers. That way he can play at that Toilet Palace Toilet Dome. And again, I am glad that he washed his hands. Yo, Carter, why don't you grab a hot dog and nachos while you're out there next time? You know, take a leak, get to the concession stand. You wouldn't be the first. Like Malik Renault of the Miami Hurricanes during March Madness. Remember this? Bleacher Report, quote, Miami's Malik Renault spotted at a concession stand after the Hurricanes were eliminated by Purdue in the second round. At least he waited for the game to end. I don't know. Maybe the guy was hungry. Maybe he needed a super pretzel. Super pretzel, no salt. Yeah, I got a question. Do you dip your super pretzel in cheese, mustard? I mean, bro, while you're there, why not hook up your teammates? Maybe a personal pizza, corn dog. Look, I'm not even hating on Carter. Nature calls. It is what it is. Clearly, there was a reason why he was out there, but I am hating on the guy who took the video. Videos and photos should not be allowed in the bathroom. It's kind of like the beef segment, which is coming up a little bit later on. No bathroom beefs, no bathroom vids. Unless you're doing one of those pouty face selfies of yourself, you should not be shooting video of a guy at the urinal, in a stall, at the Dyson hand dryer, in front of the faucet. Is nothing sacred.
4: Oh, dude, look at him.
3: I'm telling you, this world, social media. Anyway, they had to have that game. They were going to do whatever they could to get that game. And whatever the referees were going to let them get away with. So, of course, they did. And they got over. And now the Spurs did what they had to do. They got their split. They ripped the home court. But if they're as busted up as they are in the backcourt, they're going to have a real problem. I would even argue, because they're busted up in the backcourt, I'd argue that the momentum has swung back to the champs, depending on how busted up they are. 1-800-636-8686. Other things I want to get to. I'm not sure how much of this is a Philly fan, Philly player story, or a Georgia story, or both. Another former dog, not only cited for super speeding, but arrested. You know, it's one thing if these guys get a ticket every other week. It's another if they're getting arrested for driving too quick or too fast every other week. You know what I mean? Getting ticketed is one thing. Getting arrested is another. Getting arrested means you're not only going fast, it's felonious how fast you're going. So we'll get into that. It happened again because

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5: Remember Deshaun Watson? He's been on IR the last 19 months. And now, the front runner to be the Browns starter. But Shedeur Sanders and Dylan Gabriel are coming for the job. 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

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I'll get you started. Retroactively. Always forward, never back. Always forward, never back. You can't change what has already happened. Except that one guy in Albany who brought up that one pool contractor. Yeah, I got a beef with that a-hole. You got to imagine, right? So I have this pool, and this is back in the 90s, and the architect, we give him the vision for the pool, and then the architect takes it and he 10Xs it. And it's absolutely, it's like stunning. It's my dream. I've worked my entire life for this backyard. And imagine you walk through and it's just a straight line. The lines are so clean. And when you look in the backyard, what you see is a pool that goes straight to the back of the yard. And at the very end of the pool, there are these giant Roman columns up above. It's incredible. And then this beautiful jacuzzi at the very end that's high above, elevated over the pool, and this giant beautiful face of limestone. Jump out the pool.

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5: A Better Life with Dr. Sanjay Gupta.
6: In recent years, scientists have really dialed up the urgency to understand PFAS, sometimes referred to as forever chemicals because of how long they take to break down. The latest study found these chemicals may be aging men in their 50s and 60s a bit faster than men who are younger or older or women of any age. Experts we talked to said the accumulation of PFAS may lower testosterone levels in men, impair sperm quality, and increase risks of testicular and kidney cancer. Women, it seems, just seem to be able to clear PFAS faster. Now, whether you're a man or a woman, trying to limit your exposure is a great idea. Three ways to do that. Filter your drinking water. Don't use non-stick cookware like Teflon, and avoid fast food packaging, which are sometimes coated with these chemicals. I'm Dr. Sanjay Gupta, helping you live a better life.
7: Don't drive.
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0: It's Whitecaps Radio. We are getting ready for first pitch of Whitecaps baseball. Lucas Ellisalt, somebody that we could not wait to see in a Whitecaps uniform, Florida State League Pitcher of the Year last season. He joins us now on Whitecaps pregame. Lucas, good to see you, man.
1: Good to see you, man. I appreciate the kind words.
0: Okay, so now let's get into what this has been like for you, because now you have essentially played now two seasons with this coaching staff, Rene Rivera especially. Yeah. So I know you've gotten to know him pretty well.
1: Yeah, I mean, I spent most of the year last year down in Lakeland with him. You know, obviously they ended up pulling away with the title. And, you know, come back this year, back with him again. So, you know, it's just a good time, good experience with him.
0: You know, it just hit me. I think you might have been one of the few that actually may have won two rings in one night. Is that true?
1: Yeah, I was one of the lucky ones. I think we had a group of about 6 to 8 guys that had both rings. So I was just blessed to be one of them. So
0: that's so cool. Now, if memory serves, those were actually given away on the field before a Detroit Tigers spring training game. So when you went on the field, did you end up getting yours from Scott Harris like the other guys?
1: Yeah, I mean, I was honestly lucky enough to shake his hand 3 times, actually, because I got the trophy on top of the 2 rings. So, you know, it was a good time, especially in front of that Detroit crowd. So it's always a good time.
0: Talk to me about getting that trophy. I mean, you've obviously done a lot just to get here, and I'm sure you've had a few other awards along the way, but winning Florida State League Pitcher of the Year, that had to mean quite a bit.
1: Yeah, for sure. I mean, it was more of like a testament to kind of what I've been through to get to this point. It was honestly shocking that I won it. So, you know, just a good thing to look back on and know that, you know, you're doing the right things to get into where you want. So
0: what would you say has been the hardest thing that you've had to get through?
1: Honestly, I mean, I've always liked to think that I've been a disciplined guy, but I think part of it is just the discipline, the day-to-day work, you know, getting your body right to go when your name's called. So I think that's been the biggest thing of, you know, the transition into pro ball, just getting ready for the long season, the long starts, the, you know, the week-to-week basis. So that's been the biggest thing for sure.
0: What have you learned about yourself so far this season?
1: I mean, I've learned a lot this season, especially with the better competition up here in High A. I mean, it's just a lot about understanding myself as a pitcher, how I get guys out, you know, how I'm productive and efficient on the field. So it's just been a big process on learning myself, really, learning what I can do with what I got.
0: And what are you trying to tinker with? What are you trying to add as the season goes on? Because, of course, this is a developmental level. So if you're not trying to improve yourself, you're probably not doing it the right way. We were talking the other day, and I know you had a couple things you were thinking about.
1: Yeah, you know, it's just been a lot of work on, like I said, just learning who I am and what I am as a pitcher. You know, learning how to get guys out, learning how to use what I got, you know, my 4 pitches and stuff like that. It's been a lot of work on, like I said, just understanding who I am and how I become the best version of myself.
0: You ever surprised with what you're actually capable of? I mean, in terms of what you can throw and how you can throw it?
1: I mean, it's very surprising, because I think back on myself of like my freshman, sophomore year in high school, and I was an absolute nobody compared to who I am today. So I'm honestly just blessed to be in the position I am, you know, with the talent that I have. So just, you know, thank God every day that I get to live my dream and play a kid's sport for a living. So I'm just blessed.
0: We're talking with Lucas Ellisalt. So freshman year, sophomore year of high school, yeah. Were you a frontline starter on your team? Like, what was your status on the high school team?
1: Definitely not. I was far from it. My first 2 years of high school, I didn't even reach the varsity team. I was on JV. And then my junior year had a little bit of problems with my shoulder, so I didn't even throw my junior year. So my first real year of high school baseball was my senior year, which at that point I was, you know, probably a frontline guy on my team, you know, 80, 85 miles an hour, maybe reaching back to like 87 or so. So I wasn't, you know, who I am today. It's been a lot of work to get to who I am today. But, you know, I just like to think back on those times and appreciate all the work that's gone into the process.
0: I always feel like when you're in high school, you always kind of know the kid that's on your team that's going to go to college and play baseball, or going to go pro and play baseball. And sometimes they do, sometimes they don't. I'd have to imagine that you surprised a few of your coaches during those high school years.
1: For sure, for sure. I mean, whenever I go back, it's kind of a good feeling knowing that I have, you know, those people that have seen me from those times and then the steps that I've done to get to where I am today. You know, it's been a lot of work and a lot of surprise, honestly. I've surprised myself a lot with the stuff that I've done up to this point. So, you know, it's just been a lot of hard work, but also a lot of, I don't like to use the word luck, but a lot of luck and, you know, things going my way. So at the end of the day, I just, like I said, I thank God for having the opportunity.
0: I'd imagine that when you got to college, that high school experience probably helped you because you weren't in that situation where you had to learn how to work your way up. You already had done that at the high school level. I'd imagine that helped a ton.
1: Yeah, I've always kind of had to be the guy that came from behind that, you know, wasn't, you know, top of the depth chart, top of the rotation per se. So, I mean, I always try to keep it in the back of my mind to keep myself kind of humble and to, you know, just stick to my plan, stick to my work. But definitely, I haven't always been the guy that, you know, everybody knows of or everybody wants to see on the mound that day. So, you know, it's just been, like I said, a lot of work to get to this point. And, you know, I appreciate that I'm at this point. You know, it's a blessing. It's a blessing. So
0: I have to ask, as somebody who wasn't even a number one starter on their JV team for a couple of years, what's it like now to see yourself ranked as a top 20 prospect for a Major League Baseball team?
1: Yeah, I mean, it's definitely sweet. It's a great accomplishment, honestly, but also it's not the end of the story. So, you know, I've always been the guy that, you know, had to work to where he wanted to go. So, you know, I'm just going to continue with that process, continue working to get where I want to be, which, of course, is at the major league level. So,
0: you know, it's so funny because we were talking about what you've had to get through to get to this point. I think you just named it right there, just simply going through that high school experience that you had. And now you find yourself here in West Michigan. What do you want to continue to get better at as you spend your summer here?
1: You know, of course, that just comes to the pitching side of things. I mean, of course, I want to be more aggressive in zone. I want to, you know, get my four pitches in the zone to, you know, get whiff, get takes. It's all about just, like I said earlier, understanding who you are and how you can be efficient and effective at this level. And, of course, you know, you treat the work as if there's no tomorrow. Like, I really like to go out every day and know that I put in the work that I needed to that day. So it's just been a lot of, like I said earlier, the discipline part, but also understanding who I am today and who I am going to be.

0: There is a weekend in July where the baseball world revolves around a village in upstate New York. 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
1: Three decades of baseball magic.
2: Paddy Lee dives. 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

0: South Bend Cubs got a great rendition of our nation's anthem, courtesy of Centennial Securities. Now it's time to take a look at who the Whitecaps will face, going with the Powder Blues on this Thursday night. Lineups courtesy of Bruce Chris Steakhouse and courtesy of Nate Wangler.
1: Love the Thursday night tradition. South Bend 21-16. Kane Kempley leads it off. He's in center field. Ty Southesine second, and right for Cam Cisneros third at first base. And Kate Snell batting cleanup. He is in left field. Leonel Espinoza's at third. He's fifth. Alex Madura is sixth. He's at second base. Justin Stransky is at catcher. He's seventh. Drew Bowser, eighth at DH. Christian Olivo is at shortstop. And Ethan Flanagan will be on the mound for South Bend here tonight. 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
0: All righty, Kane Kempley into the batter's box. He'll get things rolling. He's ready for baseball. We hope you are. Lucas Ellisall on the mound for the Whitecaps here on this Thursday night. The first pitch is inside, and we are underway. Mentioned that the Caps are going with the Powder Blues today. South Bend's in their road grays today. Kempley launches on the second pitch of the game, deep towards the wall, but there to haul it in is Soika. The wind is blowing in just a tad from right field, and it's a good thing. One away is, I'll go ahead and take you around the Whitecaps defense. Garrett Pennington is in left field today. Caleb Spurr is in center with Andrew Soika in right. In the infield, it's Tillian at third, Rainer the shortstop, with Hernandez manning second base. Clayton Campbell's over at first, and Ricardo Hurtado behind the plate. Well, for Lucas Ellisall, one of the big things we saw in his last appearance, first of all, he had his stuff working about as good as it had been at any point this season. And it came against a team in the Great Lakes Loons. That's the Dodgers affiliate. As he catches the edge there. One ball, one strike. Who takes pitches? Who draws walks? Who can drive the baseball? They provide a very difficult test for pitchers. And that's a test in which he passed. And he gets a pop-up to the left side. Bryce Rainer battling some of that wind. You see how much it's blowing as it takes him from the normal shortstop spot about 5 to 7 steps over to his right. Two gone. That'll leave it up to Cam Cisneros.
1: Well, we've seen a willingness from this lineup, too, to swing early in counts. So that's why I think it's advantageous for Ellisall to utilize that aggression against them. We saw that a lot against Jacobs, saw that a lot against Minton. So the reason why they were so efficient is because they gave into that. They went after him.
0: Tough call not to get there. A little bit low, perhaps, to Cam Cisneros. He's the first baseman, 261 hitter, 5 homers, 27 runs batted in. Make it a ball and a strike. First pitch temperature, 61 degrees for this contest, courtesy of Rich Heating and Cooling. The Whitecaps calling them for all their game time temps and all their HVAC needs at LMCU Ballpark, richheatandcool.com. 1-1. Over but low. Well, if you're Lucas Ellisall, you got to love that the wind's blowing in today, because when you're against South Bend, you take any break you can get.
1: No, and the part of using their aggressiveness against them, I mean, we talked about the strikeout numbers, still very much up for Ellisall. Now it shows his aggression early in counts, but you know, the breaking ball is his best pitch, so utilize it today. Try to get him out on their front foot.
0: Oof, two pitches that caught the strike zone in succession that were called out of the zone. You know, it's interesting. When a hitter takes a good swing and lines out, say to the right fielder, yep, or somewhere, even if a right-handed hitter smokes a ball to the third baseman and it's caught on a line, it goes as 0-for-1. Mm-hmm. But I'd imagine you get back to the dugout and you have a hitting coach that would tell you not to change a thing. Ripping a miss by Cade Snell. I would imagine that in a situation like that, Ellisall probably has Dan Rickaball, the pitching coach, waiting to tell him, you hit your spots.
1: Yeah, oh, absolutely. Especially with an elevated fastball. It just didn't seem like Cam Cisneros was ready for it, but you know, sometimes you get away with it.
0: And, you know, with offense being up around minor league baseball, and certainly in the Midwest League, it becomes even more important that those pitches on the edges, and especially the ones that are in the zone, get those calls. You've certainly seen the trend lean heavily towards offense so far this year. Ellisall induces another foul ball.
2: Well, what's the biggest difference maker for pitchers who have strong starts versus those who kind of collapse is, you know, mentally, how do you navigate that challenge of hitting your spots but not getting the call, right? That's the biggest part of development, especially for someone like Ellisall, who has seen that ERA go up. That's why it's important to get that call.
0: Can he finish off the first? 0-2 pitch for Cade Snell. Flares it towards the left side. Look out. Is that Lucas down there?
2: Yeah, I believe so. Tell you what, that well is, you're going to get some hot shots in that area. Speaking of well, Bob Wells actually stands typically in that area. But yeah, yes. You see Lucas kind of bending down right there in front of the gate. I think he's actually hiding from the baseball for this the second time around.
0: Campaign to initially dub that area of the ballpark as the Bob Well. Nothing in two on Snell.
2: But in a day and age of baseball in which the nets pretty much go all the way down, most fans don't have to worry about those hot shots. But yeah, if you're in the well or you're in the dugout, still got to have your head on a swivel.
0: If I'm not mistaken, there's also another place named the Bob somewhere nearby.
2: So. Oh, yes.
0: You're going to have to be very specific on which one is which.
2: It's a popular name in Grand Rapids. Great place downtown. Also, Bob Wells. I think it's synonymous with Whitecaps baseball.
0: Are we sure that's his real name? 0-2. Breaker misses high. And again, another pitch. You can see Ellisall really trying intently to live at the top of the zone, which can be dangerous for pitchers.
2: Yeah, I don't think that breaking ball was designed to be in that spot, but certainly could have used to at least get the call on that one.
0: Doesn't matter. Gets a wave and a miss. Scoreless start for Ellisall. Snell goes down. Let's go to the bottom of the first. South Bend nothing in the Whitecaps. Coming to bat on Whitecaps Radio and TV.
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0: Bottom of the first, South Bend nothing. The Whitecaps coming to bat. 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Andrew Soika starts us off. It'll be Soika, Hurtado, and Pennington against the lefty Ethan Flanagan. See some numbers on him so far on your screen if you're watching on MILB TV. Soika was one of the few that had a pretty successful day at the plate yesterday. He's the only Whitecap that had multiple base hits. He was 2-for-4 after this pitch. Nate will take a look at the lineup. Chops it into right center. Good start for Soika and the Whitecaps. Leadoff man aboard for West Michigan.
2: Soika leads it off, as you mentioned, in right field here today. Ricardo Hurtado is the catcher. Garrett Pennington, third in the lineup, out in left field for Bryce Rader, batting cleanup and shortstop. Clayton Campbell, fifth at first for Christian Santana at the DH position. Junior Tillian, seventh at third. Juan Hernandez at second base. Then Caleb Spurr in center field, batting ninth here today against Ethan Flanagan, as you mentioned, on the mound here for the Cubs.
0: Now it's Hurtado's turn. Dare I ask you to give us the Cubs defense as well?
2: I think I got it this time around.
0: Outside, 1-0.
2: All right, left field you have Snell. Center field you have Kepley. Out right field here today you have Espinoza. In the infield, Maduro over at third. Shortstop, it's Olivo. Give you the right side here in a second.
0: Wave and a miss.
2: Over at second base, Madura. Cisneros manning first base. Justin Stransky back behind the plate. And then again, as mentioned, Ethan Flanagan on the mound.
0: Runner goes. Down low. Stransky's throw into center field. Soika will take the turn off towards third. He's in safe. A stolen base for the fastest Whitecap in 2026. Stolen base number 11, and an E2 puts him 90 feet away.
2: And we've learned, I feel like over the last couple of years here in West Michigan, the benefit of having speed and getting base runners on to force the issue against pitchers. Soika does a wonderful job of that, getting over to third.
0: Ripping a miss, evens it up, 2-2. Infield is in for South Bend. Just kind of interesting, considering the way their offense has operated so far this year. Can the Caps take advantage? Oof. Top of the zone, but again, called a ball. So at least, if nothing else, that benefit has worked both ways so far. Tanya Millett, the home plate umpire. Nick Saxton is on the bases today. I actually thought it was kind of interesting during the changeover between the top and bottom of this first inning. Hurtado bounces it towards short. Olivo with a diving play. One down. Holding at third is Soika for Garrett Pennington. Tanya Millett, the home plate umpire, was actually stationed behind the catcher during the warm-up pitches, which you rarely ever see.
2: You don't see that a ton, no. Especially, I mean, at this level, I've seen it obviously in college and high school before. I don't see it a ton here, but we're probably just getting a better sense as to what's coming from the pitcher and what angle to look at. And I know that, you know, she hasn't been given a lot of strikes at the top of the zone, but even in her first game we saw back on Tuesday, didn't also give a lot of pitches up in the zone too. So I guess that's the one thing you're looking for, is just give me consistency, if anything. I know we exist in the era of ABS and that's coming, but just give me consistency.
0: Ball and a strike on Pennington, the leading home run and RBI man for this Whitecaps team this year. Golden opportunity to get the early lead. Cues it towards the mound. The flip comes to the plate. It is not in time. They went home. Soika got his hand in, and the Whitecaps score first. That's a great move by Soika at home plate to make sure he grabbed the very first open spot ahead of that tag.
2: Well, and I already know that Flanagan coming in on that baseball was thinking about the glove flip. And honestly, if he did that, probably would have gotten it there a little bit sooner, been able to get the tag down, but transferred it to the hand, then flipped it. And that little split extra second allowed Soika to swim around the tag and get in there. That's great base running by Soika, too. Heads up to get in there at home. Not only that, it has to be a good feeling for him, too, after what happened yesterday and letting that ball get under his mitt. It's important to get that first run up there, and I'm sure it's probably something that's been nagging him that he's been thinking about. So good to see him score that first one.
0: It was almost like a swinging squeeze bunt.
2: Yeah, just as effective.
0: By the way, the hit distance on that one off Pennington's bat, 3 feet.
2: Nice. I believe that one.
0: And that's an RBI. You take them however you can get them. Two balls and a strike on Bryce Rayner. You can see the adjustments for him as he gets more and more time in the Midwest League. One of the things I really like about watching him is that he's kind of a tracker in the sense of I feel like he is pretty selective when it comes to when he swings for a 20-year-old.
2: Yeah, I think he's just not only getting more comfortable, but you're right. I think he's finding the release point. I think it's just building on his confidence. You know, and he's so matter-of-fact the way he goes about his business and in some of the conversations I've already had with him. And it reminds me a lot of just how methodical someone like Kevin McGonigal was. You know, he wasn't the most expressive of personalities. He was just kind of the going-to-work type, and Bryce has that same aura about him.
0: Rayner shoots it up the middle. Could this be two? Madeira, Olivo, Cisneros, not in time. Just got in ahead of the throw. Otherwise, it had been an inning-ending double play. And now, I think we're going to get an argument. Daniel Wasinger. And maybe we can get a second look at this. And I wonder, let's see if it's more about the play at first or maybe what happened at second base.
2: I think he gestured home there to maybe ask if Tanya Millett had a better angle on it. But that's not her call, so I don't think there's really anything you can do in terms of arguing that play. I think he just thought they got Rayner, and I certainly thought they got him too. It was close, but just got in there.
0: A little down and in to Clayton Campbell. You know, I know for the while that he was here in West Michigan, we were dubbing Kevin McGonigal the professor as a hat tip to the Harry Potter franchise. It's Campbell. Shoots one down the left field line, and it is kick-stopped by the ball boy.
2: What a save.
0: Feels painful. That was a 102-mile-an-hour hit.
2: He has a mitt, too, I'm pretty sure.
0: I hope he's got a metal plate in that shoe. Runner goes. They've got him picked off. Throw towards second base is in time. Rayner's out, and so are the Whitecaps in the first. Let's go to the second. 1-0 West Michigan on Whitecaps Radio and TV.
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0: go to the second inning. 1-0 is the first pitch to Matt Hallbuck. Is popped up through the elevator shaft. Making the catch on the warning track is Ricardo Hurtado. One pitch and one away for Lucas Ellisalt and the Caps in inning number two. Well, it's not that there's really any reprieve in this lineup. The next hitter is a .412 batting average, but just getting through those guys at the top is a good start for Ellisalt.
1: Yeah, it is. And again, utilizing their aggressiveness against him. Again, a first pitch swing that time by Walbeck, and we've seen their success really come early in counts. Even yesterday against our relievers, I mean, just a lot of ambush swings early in counts. And, you know, sometimes you'll find your best in that first pitch, but Ellisalt's not leaving it in the middle of the plate right now, and that's right where he needs to be.
0: Down and into Madera. Well, it's not quite the crowd we had yesterday. Few crowds are. We had over 8,400 here in West Michigan, but it's a pretty good turnout, all things considered. Wave and a miss, 1-2. Thrifty Thursday always brings the people out, and it always brings all the drinks on that front railing right behind the netting behind home plate. 2-2.
1: Okay, I'm trying to count how many we got here. We got four on the left side.
0: Got a couple on the right where it starts to bend.
1: Oh, yeah.
0: 2-2, tags it just past the shortstop. Rainer in a center field. Madera's good start continues. One out base runner for the Cubs. I feel like we get more exploding beverages on Thrifty Thursdays than any other game of a series.
1: That's fair. No, and normally it's the ones who obviously don't have a top on it. You know, when you get the sodas, they have the top on it, but you know, you get the beers, obviously they're wide open, but I feel like it's the ones that are directly behind home plate that are the ones that are most in the line of fire. Right down in front of us.
0: You know what else we have today? Is that one that's called the strike, 0-1 to Justin Stransky. It is dog day here at the ballpark. You might have heard the sound of a squeak toy in the background. We've had that going a handful of times already. And as always, if you are in the ballpark, admission to the broadcast booth is one dog. Oh, there's a doorbell right there. Is that the ring doorbell sound? Is that what that is?
1: I think that's what it is, yeah. Which obviously they recognize that one more now than the old school doorbells. But they actually have the little pools out too.
0: Today?
1: I think so.
0: That's more of a cold tub.
1: You're right.
0: That's a chilly bath.
1: Well, and I think
0: not that the dog cares.
1: Right. Might still need it anyways. I think the last time we had a dog day, though, it was like 40-something degrees out. So we're a little bit better now.
0: Lucky for them, they have coats.
1: Yes, exactly. See, that's why they might need it, you know, ultimately.
0: One and two on Stransky. Laces this one towards right. And Andrew Sojka, two down. That'll leave it up to Drew Bowser.

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0: 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To the bottom of the second, 1-0 West Michigan. Clayton Campbell was at the plate when Bryce Rayner was caught stealing second base. It'll be Campbell, Santana, Junior Tillian going for the Whitecaps in their half of inning number two. Dan and Nate with you from LMCU Ballpark on this Thursday night. Clayton Campbell with another patented foul ball down the third baseline. I don't think... If they had a statistic in the Midwest League for grounders down the third baseline in foul territory... I think we'd be looking at the league leader. Foul tipping of the glove, 1-2. Rene Rivera might want to just go sit in the dugout during this sequence.
1: That's what I was going to say. I don't think anyone's given him more heart attacks than Clayton Campbell so far here in 2026. It has to be.
0: He's like that person that ends up tapping you on the shoulder when you think no one's in the room with you.
1: Oh, yes. And
0: scares the ever-living out of you.
1: Uh-huh. But it's nice to wake you up once in a while. You know, you might zone out a little bit, so it's good to have that.
0: So what you're saying is, on an average work day, you need Clayton Campbell around about, what, 2 p.m.?
1: Yeah. Oh, I need a good scaring every now and again, but I end up scaring everyone else. So it works against me.
0: We can arrange that. Here's the payoff. Chops it up the middle. Going to be a tough play for Madera, who plants and throws. Not in time. Missed the tag. The first baseman, Cisneros, got pulled off, and the sweeper couldn't get a piece of Campbell. Leadoff base runner for the Whitecaps.
1: Can't see the swipe tag here. Ooh, but he like shoulder rolls it on his way past. He knew the sweep was coming, so he kind of rolled his left shoulder a little bit and got out of the path of the tag to get in at first. That's good awareness from Campbell. Got to duck underneath it.
0: Going to go with an error on the second baseman, Madera, on the throw. Oh, look at these two. That's a nice little move there.
1: I have to admit, those four top seats, that's one of the best angles, best places you can watch the game from here at LMCU Ballpark, because it's elevated enough. You got the sight right down the line. You can see everything. I love that area of the park.
0: Even if you're a dog.
1: Yeah, it's true.
0: Stadium seating works great for dogs. Two balls, two strikes. Wave and a miss. 2-2. Christian Santana. Two homers, 13 runs driven in. Caps are waiting for this bat to heat up this season. Had a couple of nice moments back in the month of April, but after 15 home runs last year in Lakeland, I think they're hoping to see this bat start to warm up with the

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1: Having that one consistent point of contact has been fabulous and really helped both of us to get to know each other, which means that he is able to anticipate the needs of our district, the data that we'd like to see, and the practices we have in place to keep things running smoothly.
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3: Backstop. It's going to go as a wild pitch on Ellisall as Kepley gets over to third.
4: Yeah, I do understand where you're coming from. I get it that, especially with it being as close as it was with the feet that we saw, you want to give that benefit to the player who made that play. But, you know, there's also the other side of that, too, which is you have to make the call. The call is the call, right? So I can understand where the frustration is on the Cubs side.
3: Now the infield comes in for West Michigan.
4: I feel like it's kind of the same argument as like in a basketball game. You know, you don't make that call inside of a minute with the game on the line, but in the first quarter you might call it. I tend to disagree. I think if it's the call you have to make, it's the call you have to make. So, but certainly still a very impressive play by Junior Tilley, not to take anything away from it.
3: And this is a level. This is one of the big ways that umpires develop here, as this one's waved at and foul tipped. Count remains 2-2, where you don't have ABS. There are other levels in the minor leagues where you do have that. You have that in the Florida State League. You have that in the Pacific Coast League. You also, in the major leagues, of course, can challenge plays now, and of course, that would bring a whole different dynamic to the minor leagues. Another foul. Oh, tough shot Hurtado has to take. That's the most physically demanding position in baseball right there. We get reminded every single night.
4: Yeah, just the endurance of catchers is something that I'm just always amazed by. Like, you know, when he took a foul tip right off the facing the mask during the last game that he was in, you could clearly tell he got his bell rung, but yeah, tough deflection that time.
3: Ellisall could really use a swing and a miss here. Cisneros tags it to right. Soika has to play it on a hop. That's a base hit. Cam Cisneros, RBI single, and the Cubs jump in front. It's 2-1.
4: And Ellisall was supposed to actually bring that in on his hands. You saw where Hurtado was setting up against Cisneros, wanted him to run that curveball inside, maybe have him roll over top of it, but left it over the heart of the plate. And Cisneros saw it on its way down, put it into the outfield.
3: Cade Snell slashes it to third. Tillian makes the grab. Double play. The pitcher's best friend. Let's go to the bottom of the third. 2-1 South Bend on Whitecaps Radio and TV.
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0: over the light caps. Dan and Nate with you from West Michigan. Juan Hernandez leads things off. Caleb Spurn, Andrew Soika for the white caps here on this crisp Thursday night for baseball in West Michigan. Look at that one.
1: The underbite. I love it. It's my favorite.
0: Reminds me a little bit of your old dog, Bubba.
1: Mean looking.
0: Bubba was much sweeter looking. Not even but he's that. Got a territory to protect. That's the difference.
1: Oh, exactly. No, even then, you still get some people who are like, you know, I'll cross the road. And, you know, that's fine. You know, they don't really know him. They haven't met him. And that's okay. But, you know, the underbite is, I love, that's my favorite.
0: See, that little guy is in standing room only right now. He's got to fight for every square inch of room. Strike one to Caleb Spurt.
1: Imagine it might be a little bit easier getting out, though. You could probably pick him up and carry him out.
0: How big was Bubba, your former dog?
1: About 60-some-odd pounds, I think, at his biggest, probably 70-some. So
0: not much of a pick-up-and-carry kind of dog.
1: No. Now, he thought he was much lighter than what he was. That was his thing. He would do light dog things when he was not all that light. However, no, he was not a pick up and move kind of dog. I could, but prefer not to.
0: Spurs shoots one past the first baseman, Cisneros. A little seeing eye single for Spur out of the nine spot. One out base runner for West Michigan and Andrew Soika.
1: And if that's the type of player Caleb Spurr is going to be, the contact hitter who also has plus speed, and yesterday we saw him play a really confident outfield in right field, that's okay. That's a toolsy player that this Whitecaps team can certainly use to their advantage, and especially when it comes to maybe taking an extra base, could always afford more of that.
0: He's already got 5 stolen bases this year, so maybe he takes an extra base here. Soika takes inside. Calmly got his on-base percentage to .434 after getting on base a couple of times yesterday. And to the Caps' credit, just putting the ball in play today has made some good things happen for them, whether it was Pennington hitting that little swinging squeeze bunt back towards the pitcher's mound to get a run home. They've also forced Southman into making 2 errors as Soika puts it on the ground to the left side. To first, Soika is out. Down to second base, Caleb Spurr. They got to go sacrifice for that? Either way, runner in scoring position, and the Caps are one base hit away from tying this ball game.
1: I'd be interested to see because, I mean, Soika has the potential of reaching first base on a bunt single like that.
0: Hurtado slams this one to center field, but it's right at Kepley, and the Caps go down without a run in the third. 99 off the bat for Hurtado. But unable to find a way to get it down. Let's go to the fourth. Nate's got scores. It's 2-1 South Bend.
2: It's the Out of Town Scoreboard. A look at all the scores from Detroit Tiger affiliates and Major League Baseball. Here's Nate Wengler.
1: Taking a look at our minor league scores here today. We stopped down in Low A Lakeland. Right now, bottom of the third against Bradenton in that one. Trailing it 5-1 against Bradenton in that game. Only one hit in that one. Javier Osorio, 1-for-1 with a run scored and an RBI. That coming off of a solo homer, his second here today. On the mound for the Lakeland Flying Tigers, Malachi Witherspoon getting another start down in Low A. One of those top 30 prospects, 5 runs through 3 innings. Right now, 4 strikeouts with the Flying Tigers. Elsewhere around the Midwest League, bottom of the fourth, Lansing and Lake County. It's the Captains in front 2-1 in that one. Top 4, Wisconsin and Great Lakes. 5-2, Wisconsin And Front actually just added another one. Now 6-2 against the Loons, and they're in dire need of a good series to go their way after what happened last week against South Bend. 67 total runs for the Cubs in that six-game series. Dayton and Fort Wayne, 1-0 Dayton on top. Top of the second. Elsewhere, Cedar Rapids and Peoria just about to get underway in Beloit and Quad Cities. 7:30 p.m. tonight in Quad Cities. Double-A Erie, they're up 5-2 right now on Altoona in their game in the bottom of the fifth. Peyton Graham, 1-for-3 with an RBI, his third home run of the season. Few of those tonight for the Lakeland Flying Tigers. Justice Bigby got a homer as well. Two-run shot. And by the way, Tyrone Lorenzo is back and better than ever. Another home run for him. He has four of them, a solo shot in that game for the Seawolves. Also, Maximilian, Max Alba, after his rehab appearance here in West Michigan. Four innings tonight, two runs, four strikeouts for the Erie Seawolves. Let's also take a look at Toledo as we go into the fourth inning. Here in a 2-1 lead in favor of the South Bend Cubs. Again, the Caps carried a 1-0 lead in the eighth inning yesterday before giving it up. So now trying to battle their way back in. But Toledo up 4-0 right now in the top of the third. So it'll be Matt Walbeck to lead us off after 2 3 for the South Bend Cubs. Foul ball here, no balls in one strike, but 4-0 Toledo on top in their game. We've been talking about the run that Max Anderson has been on, one of the best hitters in AAA at the moment. Whether it be Max Anderson or Max Clark, it's Max Power in Toledo right now. Breaker runs outside 1-1. Really, either of them could be in line to get their major league promotion. Anderson so far tonight does have an RBI and a strikeout. Max Clark batting in front of him. He's 1-for-2 with a run scored. Walbeck takes low and away, 2-1. Ben Mulgeri, 1-for-2 with a run scored in that game. It's Brian Sammons getting the start for Toledo. He had one walk before being pulled out of that game. So I don't know if it's an injury issue per se. But a 4-0 lead for the Hens in the top of the third. And that'll wrap up our look around the minor leagues. Ellisalt once again buries this one low and away. Makes it 3-0. Lights are on here at LMCU Ballpark. At Kids Day yesterday, another 11 a.m. start. It is one of our best attended Kids Days in a long time here in West Michigan. As Walbeck smacks this one to left, on its way and out of here. Matt Hallback adds another for South Bend. It's his fourth of the season. And it's the same total it was at the end yesterday. It's 3-1 Cubs here in the fourth. What's interesting when you look at this series, starting pitchers, looked at what Hayden Minton and Ben Jacobs did, it seemed like an anomaly in those first two games. 9 scoreless innings between those two, 14 strikeouts. This one's bunted left side, it will roll foul. That's where Tillian will pick it up 0-1, but there was a discrepancy between the starters and the relievers, and it seemed bizarre, but they can keep South Bend, and especially that top four down the way that they have. But clearly here today, swinging early and swinging often. Maduro 1-for-1 with his single a little bit earlier. But yesterday, the attendance for that school kids day is the biggest we've had since 2009. 8,426 yesterday. This one ripped foul off to the left side. Moves it to no balls and two strikes. Biggest Kids Day crowd since May the 28th, 2009. 17 years ago, Ladura behind 0-2. Fouls this one off back up into the sweet level. Of course, taking a look at what's coming up the remainder of the way. They're going to get a look at some of the other dogs we have here tonight. I already saw French Bulldog, Golden Retrievers, Labs, German Shepherds. High chopper right side, Campbell. Good pick on a short hop. Impatiently awaits Matura down that first base line. So 3 unassisted, 4 out number 1. That'll bring in Justin Stransky. Just get a look at a good pick by Campbell. Kind of that unbelievable scoop a little bit earlier to get them first out of inning number three. Stransky 0 for 1 with a flyout. Takes a cut to miss, 0-1. Today, Thrifty Thursday. Also, Dueling Pianos back in town tonight. They're a smash hit around the city of Grand Rapids. The Dogs are a smash hit tonight. Is that three retrievers I just saw? Bender in there at the knees, 0-2. You got three of them. We are feverishly scanning the field to see where they are as this one's down low and in, 1-2. Stransky in this game today, 0 for 1 with a flyout. The best distraction there is. 1-2 from Ellisall. Cut to miss. Runs the heater past Stransky. Hasn't been getting the call up in the zone, but he got a swing that time, too. Way here for Drew Bowser. Let's get another look at this one from Ellisall. Again, with the types of runs that South Bend has been putting up. If you're going to run it up, may as well get it far enough out to where they can't get to it. Two down on that strikeout. Here's Drew Bowser. Now getting to that time of the day where the position of the sun casting a shadow halfway in between the pitcher's mound where home plate is. That can make it difficult for hitters. So I guess a benefit for South Bend to get that early lead. See if Ellisall can use it. Another big swing and a miss at a fastball, 1-1. It's one of the things about the way this ballpark is designed. Get that shadow cutting halfway in between the mound and home plate at certain times of the night. Ball down low, makes it two balls and a strike, albeit yesterday the wind was blowing out quite a bit. Not nearly as much here today. Just misses the inside edge there, three balls and a strike. Ellisall looking to bounce back after that home run to enter the inning. It's a bender in there for a strike, fills it up at 3-2. It is dog night. That's not a dog, it's a hot dog though. Counts just the same. In there, strike three, good pitch. And Ellisall bounces back well after that initial home run to open the inning. Makes it 3-1 Cubs. We go to the bottom of the fourth here on Whitecaps Radio and TV.
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1: 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As Garrett Pennington starts off the bottom of the fourth inning in the 3-1 deficit here for the Caps. They've won one and lost one in this series. Dropped yesterday after carrying a late lead to the eighth inning of that one. Did win back on Tuesday as Pennington floats one into center. Kicks off the inning with a single. He's really cemented himself. He's one of the best hitters, especially here at home in West Michigan. Some of the hardest exit velocities we've seen all year. That one, not too hard off the bat. It's 82.3 miles an hour, but effective enough. So here's Bryce Rayner with a man on and nobody away. Got to chat with him a couple of nights ago after the Caps got that opening win in the series. Flares this one foul off to the left side, no balls and one strike. And I talked about some of the similarities between him and Kevin McGonigal, and I'm sure there are many you could draw in terms of the way they play, but the way they go about their business, also the way they interview, is very similar. A lot of players are so matter-of-fact in the way they go about their business, and Rayner is a creature of habit, and I feel like the Tigers have found a type in that way. It's very much about their work. So Rayner checks his swing on that one. He ends up getting a piece of it. If they do call it a foul ball here as the hands go up there for Tanya Millett. No balls and two strikes. Love to see that from someone of his age, just 20 years old, but swings, becoming more confident, finds himself in a hole here. So he chops it to the right side, walk the tightrope, and then curl foul there. So stay at no balls and two strikes. So hard to get into a flow, into a momentum, when in your rookie season in professional baseball, you went through what Rayner did last year, hurt his shoulder. Ended up getting sidelined for the remainder of the year after an injury early with Lakeland. Kind of held him out, but now he's starting to figure it out here in the Midwest League. So puts this one up the middle. Snared there, Olivo. On to first. Not in time. Rayner able to beat it out. And this time, no protest from the Cubs. It's a hustle play by Rayner to get in at one. Even taking advantage of 0-2 mistakes, able to get there as Clayton Campbell will dig in with one away. Just misses the outside edge there, one ball and no strikes. It's Frankie. He's greeting all the dogs in and around the ballpark tonight. Frankie normally with the other mascots will crash our booth. I imagine some of them love seeing him. Some of them might be a little creeped out. The 1-0. Cut and a miss from Campbell. Makes it a ball and a strike. You're mentioning this during the last half, though. Tomorrow, 6:35 start time back at it. Carlos Marcano gets the start for West Michigan. But it is Princesses and Pirates night tonight. So a giveaway for that one. It's Campbell. Ground ball to the left side. Ooh, Hallbuck. Throws to second, but it gets into right field. Wide of Madura. And a critical throwing error here for the Cubs. Puts them on the corners. This was just a product of maybe didn't get a good grip on it. Another error here for the South Bend Cubs. Some defensive miscues already early in this one. Three errors total for South Bend. Matching the amount of runs they have. Fortunately for them, it hasn't come back to hurt them. Santana will try to do so as this one bends low and in. One ball and no strikes. But a Princess Boat Clip Pirate Flag giveaway tomorrow. First 1,000 brought to you by J&H Family Stores. So you got the post-game family dance as well for Princess and Pirates night. Bender swinging a miss. Christian Santana even at 1-1. And of course, Saturday at 7:05, another Prospect Series bobblehead giveaway. It's Kevin McGonigal for the first 1,000. Ooh, Santana. Did you get a piece of Stransky that time? 1-2. Stransky kind of lean over after that last swing. 1-2. Santana got a piece of that one to foul it off. He also got Farm Bureau Insurance fireworks on Saturday. Now, we were talking about, we had Max Clark's bobblehead last year when he was here in West Michigan. You don't often get a bobblehead, the player here in town. Good block that time, Stransky. Had to get in front of it, saves a run, 2-2. Kevin McGonigal, one of the bright spots in that lineup, which has otherwise been struggling for the Tigers as of late. Played a little bit earlier today against Cleveland. Cut and a miss from Santana. Fooled on the off speed, and there's two away. Bring in Junior Tillian. It really has been a product of, you know, offense just not picking up the arms. Good outing, really good outing for Casey Mize today. Just those two runs, 6 2/3 innings pitch, 4 strikeouts. Just not a lot to speak of. Just 6 hits in that game. Albeit Dylan Dingler continues to swing a good bat. He's 2-for-4 today. Had another homer. Tillian way out in front, 0-2. That now is 9th homer of the year. Also had a double in that game. So a double and a homer for Dingler. So Junior Tillian takes down low, taking off for second, Clayton Campbell. And he's in with a slide. It looked like Stransky might have offered, but wasn't able to come up with it cleanly. Now 2nd and 3rd for the Caps. Junior Tillian, who has undoubtedly saved some runs with his play over at third base, will try to add a few. 2 outs here in the 4th. Caps down 3-1. Breaking ball right in there for strike 3. Tillian goes down looking, and that's the inning. 3-1 Cubs. We go to the 5th. Whitecaps Radio and TV.

0: It's turned into a beautiful night here on Thursday in West Michigan. Lights on at LMCU Ballpark. 3-1 lead for the Cubs. Here in game three of this six-game series here at home for Caps head back on the road. First pitch from Ellisall. Here to start off Olivo. Bender that misses down low. One ball and no strikes. And might be good news, all things considered, for the Caps that they're on the road in Lansing next week. That is a place that they've had no issues performing in over the last couple of years. This is down low here from Ellisall. Runs it to 2-0, but despite some of the struggles we've seen from West Michigan, including that new franchise longest losing streak, they've played really well in Lansing. It was actually their first road trip here of 2026, or rather second road trip, and one to open the season in Lake County, but got a six-game series sweep over the Lansing Lugnuts, who at the time were competing for that top spot. 3-0 in there at the letters. Call the strike 3-1. Olivo 1-for-1 with a double in his first AB. Checks a swing on that one that bends low and away. It'll take ball four. So up the first, he'll go Kane Kepley to bat next. Kepley 1-for-2. Takes that one high and away, 1-0. Of course, you're talking about the Tigers a little bit during that last half. On the other side, the Cubs competing in the NL Central. Go back over to first, not in time. Able to slide back in is Olivo. They've been having a little bit more good luck recent times. Looks like Luke Carlos Licorica up and warming here for the Caps. Evo gets a lead. That one in there for a strike. Makes it a ball and a strike here. Even at 1-1. Kepley fouls that one off to the left side, makes it 1-2. Kepley did have a 3-run home run in this series. That one coming back on Tuesday. Caps were able to close out that game, get the win. Ooh, that one in the dirt. Hurtado can't pick it out. Around second, Olivo. Take a look at third. Able to advance on the wild pitch that time from Ellisall. Makes it two balls and two strikes here. Not the last time the Caps and the Cubs will face off again. Coming up later on in August, we'll be facing them on the road for a six-game series down in South Bend. This is a team in the Cubs right now tied for that top spot in the West. That one just misses off the inside half here for Ellisall. It makes it three balls and two strikes. Certainly a lot of face time, though, between these two teams. By the way, we talked about some of the reinforcements that the Caps have gotten. Be an interesting talking point. Take a look at all the different players that will be rehabbing here in the coming days. This breaker misses down low from Ellisall. That'll put Kepley on first base. Licorica still up and warming in the pen, so we'll see how long they allow Ellisall to go. 76 pitches already for him. A tough ask here against Espinoza with two on and nobody away. And it looks like Rene Rivera might make the call here, and he will. Up out of the dugout, he'll go get Lucas Ellisall. Carlos Licorica into the game on the other side. Caps trail at 3-1. We'll be right back, tell you a little bit more here on Whitecaps Radio and TV.
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0: Fifth inning, Carlos Lincarica takes over with two on and nobody away as his first pitch breaking ball misses down low to Leonel Espinoza. His numbers here on the year, the ERA definitely inflated from where it was last year, 4.87 here through 20 and a third. He's one of the best back-end relievers for the Caps a year ago. Still very good strikeout numbers. As he pops this one foul left side, Tillian will watch it get out of play. Our good friend Crash, crashing the booth again. Just a quick dance out in the hallway and then walks on his merry way. That one fouled out of play, one ball and one strike. Because they were talking about the dueling pianos a little bit earlier. They are back here again. I'm sure find them at assorted different spots downtown Grand Rapids, nightlife here in the weekend. Fouled off into the glove of Ricardo Hurtado, a ball in two strikes. Some of the T-Mobile people down below were getting into dueling pianos. Oh, hi there. Cocker Spaniel, I believe, is what that breed is. This one's lined into left field, and it'll get all the way into the corner. Olivo, a turn at 30, scores. Kepley around third as well. Relay home, not in time. A two-run double for Espinoza. A tough start for Carlos Lincarica. Add two more, it's 5-1. That one up a little bit. It's Cam Cisneros will now dig in with still nobody away here in the fifth. And a man on second. Of course, talking about new entertainment spots in Grand Rapids. I know we have at least one night a year where we give a shout out to all the different sports teams, all the different mascots come out, whether that be the Gold or the Rise. Obviously, the Griffins, who are in the midst of a playoff push, just fought off elimination the other night. This one misses high and away, 1-0, and they're playing tonight. I've seen a couple of Calder Cup champions in my lifetime here in GR, but the amphitheater just opened up. And we were talking about that here on the broadcast. That one fouled off back into the glove of Ricardo Hurtado. From everything I was seeing, some rave reviews here in Grand Rapids. Just opened up. This one's chopped to the right side. Will it stay fair? Yes, Campbell able to collect it. There steps on first. Does allow Espinoza to get over to third base. It was Lionel Richie who ended up opening the amphitheater. Lionel Richie, that is. Whoops. We have a Lionel in the game and a Lionel that I'm talking about that performed downtown, so I'm getting them mixed up. One fouled off, 0-1.
1: Lionel Richie furious with Nate Wangler right now. He is never coming back.
0: But he did open the amphitheater the way we had predicted, which it was hello. And that's how it all started. This one's floated into center, and it'll get down. We'll drive home another run here for the Cubs as Espinoza ends up coming home. 6-1 lead for the Cubs.
1: And did you hear how he finished that show?
0: I did not. That's the part I didn't hear.
1: The song All Night Long.
0: Okay, all right. But that was, I heard a lot of really good things. I'm excited to see it. I've obviously driven past it a million times, much like the soccer stadium that's being built downtown. So I haven't had a chance to go see it, but I love it. It reminds me a little bit of, you know, obviously like Pine Knob. I've been there to see shows before, and the outdoor venues are always really cool. Off the hands, a haulback towards second base, and Hernandez pulls it in 2-away.
1: And you know what? To your point, Grand Rapids is ready for that. I mean, you think about what has happened in this town over the course of the last handful of years, whether it was the Grand Rapids Gold becoming kind of the evolution of the Motor City Cruise, right, or the Grand Rapids Rise, the volleyball team starting up. You've seen both of those, and more attractions coming to this area. It just makes sense that we get a concert venue, like a real concert venue.
2: And everything becoming centralized down there, too, which I think is the really nice part. You know, obviously you have everything mostly within walking distance from one another, so it's creating kind of this epicenter for GR. Now, to answer your questions about the parking, I don't know. I mean, it's one of those things you're going to deal with the downtown district, but I live close enough. Someone told me that I could maybe rent my space out for parking if I wanted to. A lot of different things, though. This is outside here, 2-1.
1: One of the things I like about it, there's a couple things, there's been many actually, but I think about the fact that Van Andel Arena is so often used.
2: Mm-hmm.
1: There's so many dates because of things like concerts, because there's already so many different sports there. So just being able to eliminate a few will probably make life a lot easier on the staffers downtown.
2: Make life a lot easier for them. Also bring just more people to perform in Grand Rapids, because now you have that added venue.
1: Which you can hear from the street.
2: Yeah. Yeah.
1: Gotta love that.
2: We went through the list of different performers that are coming to Grand Rapids, and I think the other cool part is you just see more and more top-end performers that are coming to the city. You know, and obviously I know LMCU Ballpark is, for the longest time, they've had outdoor concerts here. You think about likes of Birthday Bash and all the different artists we see displayed in the hallway when you walk up and down the suite level here in West Michigan. You'll see all the different performers that have been here in Grand Rapids, or in Comstock Park, I should say. This one's taken down low. Another walk for the Caps here. So Maduro will take first on that free pass. So I will say, in terms of summertime venues, that it'd be pretty awesome to see those places fill out, and obviously excited for the soccer stadium as well. Justin Stransky in what's become a long inning here for West Michigan. Ooh, and a throw back down to first, and it's high of Campbell. Hurtado airmailed it. Around third base is Snell on his way, and he's in. A throwing error allows Snell to come home, and it's a four-run inning for the Cubs, okay. 7-1.
1: So what you just saw here is going to be a teaching moment. This is going to be one of those that gets talked about in the conversations, in the locker rooms, in the dugout. You know, when there's two outs in an inning, throwing to a base behind the lead base runner is typically a no-no, and it's something that a lot of coaches will say, we don't do this. But it's so difficult to ask those reflexes not to do what they want to do. So being as this is a developmental level, these kinds of plays are going to happen, and you just hope that these are not plays that get made at the major league level. But it's a good teaching moment for Ricardo Hurtado.
2: Down low here to Stransky, two balls and a strike. And you want to trust that you have a strong enough arm that you can maybe get someone on a play like that, but you just cannot send it into right field. And Clayton Campbell went up to try and get it, just too high. Cut and a miss, makes it two balls and two strikes. And I trust Hurtado has a strong arm, but you can't misfire in a situation like that. Licorica finally get them out of this inning. Low and away, 3-2.
1: Did you hear the reviews about the amphitheater? They couldn't stop raving about the bathrooms.
2: Oh, really? Okay. Well, that's an important component.
1: They were big fans of the bathrooms. Apparently, they have like the red light, green light over the top of them, so you know which one's open. They're streamlining over there at the amphitheater.
2: So red light, green light, it kind of like the on-air light when you flip that on and off. I see it. Yeah, I like that. I mean, it is concert number one, so it's, you know, you get to see everything brand new. But just amazing to see all of it happen. Fly ball center field. Spur looks it in. Ballpark holds that one, and a fly out here from Stransky to end the inning. Cubs add four more. It is 7-1 South Bend as we go to the bottom of the fifth. Whitecaps Radio and TV.
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face off against Juan Hernandez to begin the bottom of the fifth inning. 7-1 lead for the Cubs after putting up four in the top of the fifth. Misses outside, one ball and no strikes. Hernandez, Spur, the Mecca Soika, top of the order. Here's some of the numbers.